0: Yeah, you know that one. You know that one. Oh, Good Vibrations, right? Young Holt, Unlimited. All kinds of good. That's Bonefish Sam worthy, isn't it, Curtis? Young Holt, Unlimited, Good Vibrations. Before that, Karen Dalton, covering Butterfield, In My Own Dream, that classic Butterfield number. She put it out right around the same time off an album called In My Own Time. Mariachi El Bronx, covering Prince, I Would Die For You, and I had that song in my head. You know how they call it an earworm, which I don't like, but you know, you just get something in your head and you just turn it over. I was out on my bike for hours, and that's when it happens to me. It's not predictable, and it has nothing to do with anything. I had that Prince song in my head. Aretha, Spanish Harlem, and we began with something from this brand new record from White Denim. That's Rap was the name of that one. This one, White Denim's 13th record. So it's called WD13. Really good record. And they are playing at the, I keep thinking of it as Shell Raiser. Come on, Catherine, you're listening. Help me out. What's that festival called in Wells, Nevada? Humboldt Hideaway at the end of May. Cool little festival. I'm going down for that. Well, actually, Catherine and I are going down for that. White Denim, one of the many great bands there. Okay, hey, music lovers, thanks so much for tuning in. Curtis, good to see you in the chat. Angela, holding it down in C-Town like you do. Good to hear from you. And the rest of y'all, I know you're out there. Captain Senile, give me a shout, man. Let me know how you are. Everybody, I want to invite you all into this chat. I don't know how you get there. Spinatron.com and look for Radio Debut, D-E-B-U. That's one way. 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Angela is, she's kind of our chat liaison, and she can help you troubleshoot any technical difficulty you may have. But you got to make it into the chat to talk to her, so... That's how she knows she's safe. Hey, you know what? Important messages, and then we'll be right back with more music.
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0: There's all kinds of space for you here. And we want you. Join the Radio Boise family. Hey, you know what? Later on in the show, maybe next mic break, a little while, got some tickets to give away to dry cleaning. They're going to be over at the Shrine Ballroom. So get ready for that one. But not yet. That's what we call a tease. Hey, another band that's going to be at that Humboldt Hideaway, along with White Denim, is Dummy. And they haven't been up here a little bit. They were at Treefort last year, but doing that Stereo Lab kind of thing. Let's go with this, and then who knows. I just warning you that I'm really going to do the freest of freeform thing tonight, so I don't want to hang in any one bag for too long. But I was saying in the chat, I'm feeling the sunshine. Just a beautiful weekend, and I did a lot of nice things. And of course, it's Mother's Day, so to all the mother, we'll have to play some Mother's Day tribute music for you. Right now, Soonish. Dummy down at the Humboldt Hideaway at the end of May.

0: All right.
1: Yeah, that worked pretty well, didn't it? David Lee Roth on vocals, of course, all over this record, which I think it was his project. It's the southern side of Van Halen. It's all David Lee Roth era Van Halen covers. There's good ones on there. I think this one stands out to me. Back by the John Jorgensen band. Think about those Jamgrass bands. They can just get down, man, the way they play together. Beautiful. Before that, off of their own record, A Hot Piece of Grass, Hayseed Dixie covering Van Halen's Running with the Devil. We heard from the Asian Dub Foundation, Rhythm I Like, and we began the set with Dummy, Soonish from them. Here's something to listen to. We'll be right back.
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1: Okay. I'm going to indulge myself, or really just my own fandom. This is great music, so we're all indulging in wonderful music together. But I just want to highlight this one because Little Walter really just almost single-handedly innovated and really just outright invented amplified harmonica, right? So this sort of modern, what they call the post-war sound, and he was just a brilliant player. On this one, he is playing acoustically right into the microphone. But the solo that he plays is fascinating on a diatonic harmonica. And again, a lot of the stuff that he played on the solo on this song became part of the vernacular of post-war harmonica blues. But it wasn't when he played it, and he could just rip these things off. The guy was absolutely brilliant, and this is a great band. So dig this blues time for this one song here. Everything's going to be all right. He's also singing.

Ah, beautiful. This is a fascinating record. It's a double CD set, Traddy Mods versus Rockers. I've played stuff from it before. Alternative takes on Congotronics. So there are these Congolese bands that play traditional instruments and often traditional melodies and songs on electric instruments. And then this, you know, Konono Number One, the Kasai All Stars, are two of the better known bands in our part of the world. And so on this album, there are all these other artists who interpret some of that music, I guess. And what that was Glenn Koch, who is the longtime drummer in Wilco, the band Wilco, and he's taking one of those Konono Number One

0: songs, a melody played on what's called a likembe, which figures very centrally into that music. I've seen them. You may have seen them. It's like a wooden box, and it has metal keys that you pick with your thumb. And they're cut to different lengths, and they make different notes. So he took that melody and added all kinds of other percussion and electronic stuff, and that was called Traductor de Transmission. Before that, Stephen Malkmus. On his first solo record, The Hook was the name of that one. The Replacement, Swingin' Party, and we began the set with Little Walter, Everything's Gonna Be All Right, and now it is 7 o'clock on the nose, so I want to remind you that you're listening to KRBX 89.9 FM Caldwell, Boise. That's Radio Boise. If you're just tuning in, the name of this program is Radio Debut. We play freeform music every Sunday from 6 to 8 p.m. Mountain Time. I want to welcome Jimbo. Jimbo jumped into the chat. Jimbo, always good to hear from you, man. And whoever else is out there, hop on into the chat. Let us know you're here. I can count you all on one hand, and that's good. I got one more. We won't get into my toes. Important messages here, right back with a ticket giveaway.
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0: Okay. Well, this coming Saturday, well, next Saturday, a week from yesterday, up at the Shrine Ballroom, there's going to be a fantastic show. I would definitely be there, but I'm going to be 2,000 miles away. I'm a little sad about that because these guys are coming all the way from the UK. Dry Cleaning will be at the Shrine Ballroom Saturday, May 16th, and I've got a pair of tickets to give away. Note that this one is age 21 and up, so I don't believe this is an all-ages show. So I'm going to play this one, John Wick from Dry Cleaning, and I will take the second caller at 208-258-2072. Again, this is for Dry Cleaning at the Shrine Ballroom in Boise next Saturday, 208-258-2072, caller number two.

0: Hey, folks, we have a winner, but we may have another pair of tickets to give away to the show. And during the show. Okay, well, hey, well, hold on. No. Yeah, go ahead. Caller, stay on the phone. We're going to give away a second pair of tickets. This is unprecedented. Okay, no, you got your...
1: I like your wardrobe. I never know if it's okay to take the clothes...

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One day they are eating and eating, and then they started to eat, and the snake came over and said, "Eat the apple, don't follow God's rules. Just eat the apple." Then Eve took a bite, and then Adam took a bite, and then God searched in the garden. 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I told you not to. I'm hiding because I was naked." 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

0: barbershop. 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

0: Holland Dozier, man, if you can believe it, 1972. Satisfaction Unlimited. What a drum sound. Seeing you through the eyes of a blind man. And what else is hip about this record? Album title is Think of the Children. Simonde before that. British Afro-funk, been around a long time. Decades. Livert was the name of that one. We heard Bobby Marchand. Bobby Marchand did the classic, Something on Your Mind, which we can't play. But man, oh man, here he is updating his song quite a bit. Push the Button. Luna, covering the Talking Heads. Thank you for sending me an angel. We heard Bible Story Boy, Adam and Eve. That one's for Curtis. King Khan and the Shrines, the most decadent band on the continent since the Butthole Surfers went away. Born to Die. Kiss did Shout It Out Loud, and we began that long set with Dry Cleaning. John Wick. Dry Cleaning will be at the Shrine Ballroom this coming Saturday. Gave away a couple of pairs of tickets. Congratulations to the lucky winners. Important messages here, and we'll be right back with more music.
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0: Well, you know, it is Mother's Day, and that means we've got to pay tribute to the mothers. And we never let a holiday go by without acknowledging it with special songs. I don't really know where to start here because there's so many. I think let's try the Kaboomers. Let's push some buttons. Okay, to all the mothers out there. Yeah. Special dedication. You know who you are.

Oh, yeah. Bud Powell, yeah. Majestic Jazz, yeah. Bud Powell. Bud Powell on the keys. Art Taylor on the drums. Paul Chambers on bass. Beautiful stuff. 1959 on Blue Note. Coming up. Before that, Canned Heat, Poor Moon. Doing the drone thing. David Peel on the Lower East Side wishing everyone a happy Mother's Day along with the Kaboomers. I love my mommy. Oh, I guess that was our set. Hey, have I welcomed Brother David from the Mitten into the chat? I'm glad you're here. And Adam out there, good to hear from you. Good to know you're listening. Lots of folks from the Mitten. Terry, I just saw your text. That Jerry Lee Lewis, that sounds interesting, and I no doubt it's smoking. I got to dig that out. I don't know if I'll be able to on such short notice. Looks like you sent that text a while ago. I'm sorry. But if you're listening, I'll figure it out. I don't have any messages, man. I guess I was just jumping in to announce that stuff. So let's just get right back to some music. How about a little J.J. Cale?

Hey, you know what, man? I've had a ball. Like I always do, I want to thank everyone for tuning in. And I want to invite you to stick around for Drift Correction. I'm heading back to the Mitten, so I will be away next Sunday. Brother Curtis, thank you so much in advance. Thank you two times. One time right now for covering my show. Curtis always just does a fantastic job, and because he's a fellow music lover. I will look for you in 2 weeks then. Same time, same place. Until then, be well, everybody.

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0: Locomotive Gâté with a cut called Monde Mirvan off their album Boom. Came out as a reissue in 1992, but it was out earlier than that. Some Hungarian underground music fronted by a fella who was absolutely universal. His name was Szabo Presser. And, you know, it was a little bit like Plastic People of the Universe striking a blow for artistic expression in authoritative regimes. Etrange Fou Le Loublon preceded that with a cut called Face à la Escravagante Monte de Ascensur. Holy cow. Should I finish this? Nous resterons fidèles à notre condétermination. That's off a brand new comp called Synths, Sax, and Situationist. Music from the French Underground, 1973 to 1978, off a brand new label that I found on the Bandcamp. The Bandcamp platform called The Round Table. It's pretty cool. Etrange Fou Le Loublon came out in 73 and they ended in 86. Categorized as a band under the moniker Rock in Opposition. Of course, Fred Frith had a bunch to do with that. Henry Cow and all those bands. Pretty cool stuff. That was preceded by Prolapse, a UK band who were all going through a pretty deep love affair with. So good. I only discovered them last year and I can't believe it, but they've been around since the early 90s. You heard a cut called Doorstop Rhythmic Block, a BBC session from something released in 2024, John Peel session from August of 1994. And we led the set off with Moses Brown, combo called Institute out of Austin, Texas, a cut called The Shooter off their EP self-titled, just came out on Antifade Records.
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0: Dom Keen from the UK also operates under this moniker. It's called Studio Cosmisch. There's a brand new album out called Electronic Meditation for Inner Space Travel. And here it is, trippy little number called In Search of Magic on Radio Boise.

Yeah, yeah, yeah, yeah, yeah, yeah, yeah, yeah, yeah, yeah, yeah, yeah, yeah, yeah, yeah, yeah, yeah, yeah, yeah, yeah, yeah, yeah, yeah, yeah, yeah, yeah, yeah, yeah, yeah, yeah, yeah, yeah, yeah, yeah, yeah, yeah, yeah, yeah, yeah, yeah, yeah, yeah, yeah, yeah, yeah, yeah, yeah, yeah, yeah, yeah, yeah, yeah, yeah, yeah, yeah, yeah, yeah, yeah, yeah, yeah, yeah, yeah, yeah, yeah, yeah, yeah, yeah, yeah, yeah, yeah, yeah, yeah, yeah, yeah, yeah, yeah, yeah, yeah, yeah, yeah, yeah, yeah, yeah, yeah, yeah, yeah, yeah, yeah, yeah, yeah, yeah, yeah, yeah, yeah, y

0: Generally regarded as Boston's first punk band, there was a band called La Peste doing a cut called Blood off a brand new comp that I've been playing a bit off of and probably will a ton more. These songs are absolutely terrific. The name of the comp is called I Don't Know Right From Wrong, Lost La Peste, 1976 to 1979, Volume 1. Came out on Wharf Cat Records and consists of some of their early 7-inch sessions that produced it. They only put out one 7-inch and then one full album. And then an album that was being recorded by Rick Ocasek. Rick Ocasek of The Cars was producing it. Greg Hawkes of The Cars was playing keyboards. And I think this is one of those cuts. It just has that higher production value part to it. Pretty legendary in the Boston scene, but existed for about 2 years and then sank without a trace. Thank goodness there are curators like Wharf Cat Records. Before that, you heard Etienne Wassier and the rest of the band, which is Mathieu Sorasol and Sébastien Bacquas, doing a cut called Yene Alem off the album Arada. Came out on an album label called Mr. Morozon out of Toulouse, France. They are a French combo. Etienne Wassier is an Ethiopian singer. Man, this is fierce stuff. You have that Ethiopian-style violin along with an acoustic bass, double bass, and, of course, a great drummer. Makes for some pretty heady music. Speaking of heady music, we let off the set with Dom Keane's project. He's from the UK. The project is called Studio Kosmisch, and that was a cut called In Search of Magic. That is, of course, magic with a CK. How could it be any other way? Off the album called Electronic Meditation for Inner Space Travel.
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0: John Harrison and Ben Felton from Carrboro, North Carolina, consist this band called Tacoma Park. They've got a brand new release out on Centripetal Force Records called Baltimore. Here is Dawn on Radio Boise.

De Hermosillo, Mexico, that was Sgt. Papers with Mujerete de Envidia. Off their album, You Put a Spell on Me, Me Hiciste Brujeria. Had to slow that down. I don't know if you heard the melody in there. People think I'm crazy when I say these things, but it sounds so much like a melody in the refrain of Stairway to Heaven, where they sing, if there's a bustle in your hedgerow, don't be alarmed now. It's just a spring queen for the May queen. Great lyrics. Oh, my gosh. But that melody is a dead ringer right in the middle of that song. That's my conspiracy for tonight. The Wake preceded that with an Immaculate Conception off the reissue, Harmony Plus Singles. Harmony came out in 1982. That was on an imprint associated with Factory.

0: Factory Records, hence the sort of primitive sound, which I think is awesome, meaning that they were pretty influenced by New Order, The Wake being a Scottish pop band who was around for about 7 or 8 years. They put out 7 or 8 albums, pretty cool stuff. CS Cleaners from New York did a cut called What's That? They've got a brand new one coming out in early June on Wharf Cat Records. They've leaked out a couple singles, echoes of Von LMO, in my humble opinion. And we led this set off with Tacoma Park. Their brand new one is called Baltimore, and you heard a cut called Dawn.
1: Hi, this is Tootie Cole from Tootie Cole and her band. 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
0: All right, back in the music we go with tonight's song for strength and courage. It comes courtesy of French trio called France. They put out an album just recently called Good Thoughts, Bad Thoughts. This is a reprise. Sometimes they take these melodies and they rework them into different epic cuts, and they have done that with this. On this album consists of two sides, Face A and Face B. I love the production on Face B. So here you go. 20 minutes and 42 seconds. Tonight's song for strength and courage, Face B from France.

0: the crowd-pleasing cut of our time from France. It's called Face B, off a brand new one called Good Thoughts, Bad Thoughts. Came out on the State 51 Conspiracy. They are from south of France, Grenoble, I believe. Trio, been around for a long time. They've been putting out albums for about 20 years. Drone never had it so flamboyant. That was tonight's song for Strength and Courage. I appreciate you joining me. I hope you feel stronger as a result of it. We'll be right back in just a minute.
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0: 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It is listener Nick. He put this out on Island House Recordings, which is something we play music off a lot. Really great label, run by a fella who is very committed to the esoteric edges of music. The new Windcraft album is called Two Old Adventures. I'm going to play for you Two New Adventures here on Radio Boise.

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1: Amser.

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He plays the conch, the seashell, and that's something we have in common. Is that I'd rather play the seashell than the trumpet itself, because it's something that's very pure, and something about the way that, and physics.

0: like to get some hours sleep. And I'm not what I'd like to be. Just a woman, now I'm working in a factory.
1: Short little ditty off an album by Dan Laxman. Self-titled, came out in 1973. Belgian artist, sort of singer-songwriter stuff. It gets a little pastoral and hippie, but this one is a pretty trippy little one. He put out a bunch of soundtrack music with electronic music. That's kind of what he specialized in after that, and then produced a bunch of albums that came out in Belgium after that. Before that, a recorded album that was made in France by Don Cherry called Homeboy's Sister Out, came out in 1984. Whole array of great local musicians he incorporated. Of course, he went abroad for quite a period of time, spent a bunch of time in Sweden, and came up with a whole classification of recordings. This album, however, is just strange. There's some stuff that borders on the experimental miles, including that one called Benno Ego, and some stuff that is really just kind of cheesy balladry. Don Cherry trying to find his way. I mean, a snapshot of the 80s kind of did that to already established artists, and this little artifact is no exception. Before that, you heard Hen Ogled doing Land of the Dead. That was Rhodri Davies, who was reciting Welsh poetry he wrote, with a little bit of, echo vocals from the two female vocalists, Sally Pilkington and Don Bothwell. Richard Dawson is also in that band. Richard Dawson puts out a lot of great solo albums. And there's a ton of guests, like a few people from the Finnish metal band Circle. If you remember that Richard Dawson Circle band that came out 3 years ago, 4 years ago. Oh my gosh, that's such a terrific album. Really great album. This album, Discombobulated by Hen Ogled, deals with not giving up in the face of chaos, but it's not gloopy. You learn how to have fun. You call out corporations for what they are, and you embrace the youth. Those are all good pieces of advice, in my humble opinion. Vindekraft led the set off with a cut called Two New Adventures, Nick Colias's combo, consisting of Nick Colias. The name of the album is called Two Old Adventures, and I highly recommend you give it a spin. It's really terrific stuff. Florian Schneider would be proud.
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1: Our old friends at Now Again Records have done it again. They finally dredged up the third album by Ngozi Family. If you know that band, they were one of the practitioners of what later became known as Zamrock, Zambian band, during that period of freedom in which local bands were encouraged not only to learn instruments, but to get weird and experimental. They're absolutely classic period in music history. The name of the third album by Ngozi Family is called Gate Crash 78. Of course, you got Paul Ngozi, Chrissy Zebitembo, and the rest of the crew. Here's a cut for you on Drift Correction called Poem Writer.

little primitive, a little percussive, but pretty great. Pretty snapshotty of its time. It came out in 2007 as a reissue, 1967 originally. Philip Corain and the New Artistic, or in the Artistic Heritage Ensemble. That was called New Francophone Blues off their debut, came out that year. Philip Corain, of course, the longtime trumpeter for Sun Ra. And this is a Chicago combo, so he drove from Philadelphia to Chicago. And the feature brass section, mostly of Earth, Wind, and Fire. Pretty crazy stuff. The source of all of it bubbling up right there. And before that, you heard the Ngozi family. That was Chrissy Zebi Tembo, Paul Ngozi, of course, and Tommy Mwali on bass, doing Poem Writer off their Gate Crash 78, another nice little reissue from Now Again Records. They've done a world of good for Zamrock, Almanaz, and all the Chrissy Zebi Tembo solo stuff, and so much other stuff that came out in that great, rich period between 1975 and 1981. And that led the set off. And that also is going to do it for this episode of Drift Correction. Appreciate you all tuning in. Appreciate you getting on the chat. Shout outs to all of you. Shout out to Captain Senile in particular. If everyone were a fan like him, we would have world domination.

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4: The following statements which I shall make are true facts that can and will be verified at the proper time. The music has come to me from outer space. I have been instructed by a person from another planet to bring this music to the attention of the people on this earth. I have had direct contact with people from other planets and have spoken with them on many occasions. I have ridden in their spaceships. They have taken me to their planets and brought me back to Earth again several times. I have seen how they live, what they wear, what they eat, and how they look. They are friendly people. At the present time, they are observing us. Many people from this Earth have already seen some of their spacecraft, which they call flying saucers. And other flying objects which they cannot describe. These objects are...

hail and are spacecraft from other planets. There are people in them, and many of them have already landed on this Earth. They are now in our midst, mingling with you and observing you without your knowledge. This shall all be proven.

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These two selections are interpretations taken from the actual music that has come to me from another planet.

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Well, hidey ho, neighborinos. It's a me, Adam Amoeba, your humble narrator and friendly neighborhood wolf man. There it is. And that handsome man to my right is the one and the only. Wait a minute. And the handsome man to my right is the one and the only. And that sultan of swing, that velvety voiced hip-hop legend of Boise Caldwell, KRBX, The Great Beyond, is the one and the only. It does not appear that Winkle is in the studio tonight. So we're going to keep it locked down. We're going to do the best we can in his absence. Hopefully we do him proud. We'll try to figure this out. Most recently, we heard Versa with Not Much, the V-Mix, off the V-Mix's Volume 1 V-Mix 2025 Farsight Music release. Prior to that was Spin Master Mugen with Shing 02 and Jack the Rip, the Summons Spin Master Mugen remix. Before that was Phaedra and Evolution, Hard Times, a new one within 2026 off Wormhole Music Group label. And we started at the top of the hour with Earthling's Crew and the classic, the legendary Monstar Cypher. Clean version, of course, because we are FCC compliant. Sans Winkle. I know he had plans to be either boarding or exiting a plane somewhere as carefully as possible right now, so we hope him the best and hope that he's getting rest from whatever travels he's been on, wary or not, squirrely or otherwise. But we'll do our best to honor him and do his wishes justice for both Crush Corner and Bangers and Mashups. That's right, I'm going to be hanging with you for 3 full hours until the wee hours, 1 a.m., totaling in probably about 6 of the last 24 hours we've spent together, ever since Tree City 1 a.m., Sonic Moon, and Wizard's Tower Power last night. We got a lot coming up. We got more from Versa and Farsight. Take special note because they have a show here in a couple days on Wednesday in the basement of the Shrine Social Club. And that's May 13th, 2026 at 6 p.m. titled Time Flies and featuring support from Crevice and Low Life. So we got another track coming up right now from Versa. This one is The Monster, and we have much more coming up after that. With or without Winkle, we forge on. And thank you for joining us. Let's get to it right now.

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Run low, try to see me coming, you get cutthroat. 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I just cut mine. 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

tears? 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

Welcome back, friends, lovers, enemies, potato citizens, newcomers, natives, everyone in the Treasure Valley, sweet Mama Labwabwa, the Boida, Caldwell, beyond. Once again, this is Crush Corner. Once again, normally there are two of us. There's one named DJ Winkle. He sits over there. And there's me, Adam Amoeba, your friendly neighborhood wolf man. And I'm sitting where I normally do. However, I'm a bit lonely. Wayne was here keeping me company. Thank you, Wayne. Appreciate you. Burning the candle at both ends to keep the station going and keep all of us comfy. But alas, I find myself flying solo, like Han without a Chewie, like Bruce without a dick, like Laurel without a Hardy. Most recently, we heard Versa and 8 Deep, a V-Mix, new edition of that track, featuring some voices you may recognize, Wishy6K, also off the Farsight label. We're playing Versa tracks tonight because we're looking forward to an event they're having at the Shrine Basement. Three members of Farsight Music, that is, Versa at the top of the bill, also being accompanied by Crevice and Lowlife, formerly known as Himlo, and that is Wednesday at 6 p.m. Before that, we heard another local favorite, Halo, that's H-A-7-O, pronounced Halo, and their track Lost in Translation featuring Rimshot. The local cats just keep running deep on this edition of Crush Corner. That's a 2026 single off the G1BM Independent Records label, founded by Halo himself. Before that was Jackson Jones, Time is Money. And we heard a little bit from our friend Scotty the Prodigy with Ed, Ed, and Eddie. And we started that set off, that second set of the evening. It's going to be a long one. We started that off with Versa the Monster. Why is it going to be a long evening? Why are we in it for the long haul? Why are we in it together now? Because without Winkle, the show must go on. Two shows, as a matter of fact. Not only Crush Corner, but Bangers and Mashups, immediately following the conclusion of Crush Corner at 11 p.m. from 11 to 1, I will be here in the captain's seat. I will be at the helm, banging and mashing with whatever tracks I can find. I already got some prepared, and then others I'm going to shoot from the hip. So I hope you enjoy it. And we got more coming up. We're gonna try to fit a lot in this last 15 minutes before the top of the hour and before we got to move on. Once again, I'm Adam Amoeba. This is KRBX Radio Boise. This is Crush Corner. And that is normally where Winkle sits, right over there. Right now, it's my backpack. Come back, Winkle. We love you. We miss you. Stay tuned.

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1: And don't just put it off in the back of your mind and say, I'll consider that later. It's the most important thing to consider now.
0: Yeah.
1: Because it's going to end.

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0: We believe in maximum effect in absolutely every single facet of the gym, including but I'm committed to the pursuit of truth, which has been undone, smooth over, made soothing to those who have been doing the polluting. In fact, we wrote some raps. Now I have here in my chest an outline, a list, a platform, manifesto, a mandate from intro to outro. It's absolutely rock solid from the bottom to the top and the top to the bottom. Here's our outlook and how it reads. Number one, let's see. We don't believe in other people thieving the ideas that our cerebrals cultivate and create. But if it's still enough,
1: now that's a calculated mistake.
0: A combination infinite involving digitized code you can't break.
1: We believe in unconditional control and under supervision of another overlay.
0: So
1: what that means is our beliefs are bound to reach our lobby balance properly without restriction, limitation, or revoke. Point three.
0: We don't believe in you controlling we.
1: That's point three.
0: I'm not obligated to listen to shit you telling me. That's inside of

0: control of our beliefs and our opinions. Our souls, our growth, and our dominion.
1: Don't believe in you controlling we. I'm not obligated to do a say and listen to a damn thing.
0: Point four.
1: Point four.
0: Point four.
1: Point four.
0: Point four.
1: Point four.
0: Point four.
1: We believe.

0: cap?
1: No doubt.
0: There's no doubt. And we out.
2: No, no.
3: Yo, but Biddy's is kind of cool. That's pretty fly. I kind of like
2: Biddy's,
3: that.
2: Biddy's, if you was to flip it on 45 so I can dance to it, you know, kind of slamming. Yo, yo. It's whack, man. Whack.
3: I give that one props,
4: too. Why are y'all dissing it? I like it, man.
3: Yo,
2: Jimmy. On to the next one. On to the next one. Just play the damn
3: thing. Damn, man. All right.
4: You keep hitting me.
5: For a number of years now, work has been proceeding in order to bring perfection to the crudely conceived idea of a transmission that would not only supply inverse reactive current for use in unilateral phase detractors, but

0: likely that the two spurting bears were in a direct line with the planimetric fam. The latter consisted simply of six hydrocoptic Marsal veins, so fitted to the ambivacent lunar wane shaft that side fumbling was effectively prevented. The main winding was of the normal lotus or delta type placed in panandermic semi-boloid slots of the stator, every seventh conductor being connected by a non-reversible tremie pipe to the differential girdle spring on the up end of the Grammys. The turbo-encabulator has now reached a high level of development, and it's being successfully used in the operation of Novotrunions. Moreover, whenever a fluorescent score motion is required, it may also be employed in conjunction with a drawn reciprocation dingle arm to reduce sinusoidal replenaration. It's not cheap, but I'm sure the government will buy it.
1: Dingle arm.

0: And now, a word from our sponsor.
1: This is a revolution slouching across the globe with a lot of devotees riding its back. But the mystery, the controversy, is where and when did this revolution first raise its motley head?
2: Right, that's enough.

thanks again for hanging with us. We've now entered into the 11th hour of the evening. And thus we are firmly within the grasp of bangers and mashups, normally captained by the one and only DJ Winkle. But alas, our favorite local hip-hop DJ is currently indisposed. So here I am, Adam Amoeba, your humble narrator and friendly neighborhood wolfman. And I am here holding down the fort into the wee hour of 1 a.m. for my first time. My first rodeo on Bangers and Mashups. Happy to be here. Happy to stay late. Happy to have a chance to play some music that I don't normally get an opportunity to. Of course, if you've been paying attention to what goes down after the underground, you may know we have a lot of fun on Tree City 1 a.m. It's part of Starbase, the block of programming with Sonic Moon and now Wizard's Tower Power Hour. But this is a rare occasion that I get to stay late on Sunday evening as well. We had a lot of fun with Crush Corner. Now we're having a lot of fun playing stuff. I hope if Winkle does get a chance to listen wherever he is and at whatever time, I hope I am throwing in some curveballs. Now, I didn't mention it before, but to the attuned ear, it may have been apparent that some of the bangers and mashups bled into the first hour of Crush Corner and vice versa. We're breaking all the rules because we had some mashes, some bangers and some mashups from local cats, keeping it real in the scene, which of course is Crush Corner territory. And we had some people bleeding past the 11 o'clock hour into the bangers and mashups territory in turn. So we're just blurring lines and not in the Pharrell sort of way, but in all the right ones. Winkle, I hope I'm doing you proud. Got nothing but the feelings for you, buddy. I hope you're well wherever you are. I hope you're getting a good rest. I hope you are paying attention to all the things you need to be paying attention to right now. But it ain't the same without you. We got a little bit of the streets coming up next. Does anybody out there remember the streets? Hit me up in the chat at radioboise.org. Quiet Bo, I'm looking at you. I know my man out there remembers the streets. And not these sweet Mama La Boabwa streets, but a different kind. Let's get to it. Coming up right here, right now. Bangers and Mashups.

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I needed you to come over, man, I needed you to be near. I'm about to do something crazy, you'll regret this, I swear. It's on time, I really needed you to head over my way. I was throwing up all morning, it was all in my hair. 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

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I felt like I was the lout. Oi, this is what happened last Saturday now. I think I remember now. You were ill last Saturday and 2 weeks before that little bout. You know I need that medication for my epilepsy now, or I run the risk of having a fit. You know I can't go without. So when you being in bed is because last night you got pissed, it's you that's being selfish. It's you that don't give a shit. I'm gone. I'll get out of your house, then I'll never be back again. But I'll still be seething when you text me to make up and be friends. So there you go, eh? Don't try and give me that shit, right? Because, do you know what I mean? You're not exactly fucking, you know. What, do you know what I mean? Well, it don't really matter anymore. Do you know what I mean? It's hard enough to remember my opinions without remembering my reasons for them. You're confusing me now. I'm not going to give you an example. I can't remember an example. You do it all the time. You know, that thing that you do. I can't remember when you last did it, can I? I'm gone anyway. I'm never going to darken your towels again, I'll tell you that. And that thing about femme fatale, yeah? She's fit, and she's fitter than you anyway. I like her, do you know what I mean? I'm never going to meet her. So what are you getting so jealous? Well, I like her, you know.

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0: Well, heidi ho, neighborinos. Once again, it's a me, Adam Amoeba, your friendly neighborhood wolfman.
1: Oh,
0: what is that? Oh, and that sound of the beautiful howling like church bells in the distance is the one and the only
1: DJ Winkle.
0: Wow, the surprise cameo. We didn't expect you to show up for your own show there, buddy.
1: Modern technology. I was actually taking a ride share back from the airport, and I had the driver ask him to put on Radio Boise, and we caught your mic break when you were talking about Loyal and Hardy and the duos. I was like, yeah, he's talking about me. I try to be humble, sir. How you doing? Thanks for subbing in. How's the banging and the mashing going?
0: You know, so far we're banging, so far we're mashing. You know how
1: good
0: we do.
1: We feed the community.
0: Yeah.
1: Audio enlightenment.
0: Exactly. Yeah. I hope they can hear you just fine. Let us know in the chat. Hit us up at radioboise.org. This is Winkle making it happen. Winkle, how?
1: I'm trying. I'm multitasking. I'm walking a schnauzer right now on Broad Street. I'm actually in Idaho.
0: Back in Idaho.
1: I was in the Bay Area for the last 5 days. Caught 2 Pittsburgh Pirates baseball games and hung out with some homies. I got some records from Independent Record Shop that I'm going to be playing next week. Some 45s that are awfully weird and wild.
0: Right on.
1: Yeah. A lot of transportation, man. Transportation. I literally walked to a BART station and then went to Montgomery Plaza in the Bay Area, but to get there you have to go underwater in a tunnel. And
0: wow.
1: From there went to a baseball game, back on the BART, then another train to the airport to fly back home.
0: Good gravy. Planes, trains, and automobiles.
1: I was in a driverless car on Monday.
0: Oh.
1: And I was on a ferry on Friday.
0: Man.
1: So there's been a lot of transportation this weekend.
0: I like it. Yeah, you're truly maxing out logistics in general. And
1: I like to plan things out. I like to have a good framework and then just, you know, deliver.
0: Yeah.
1: Stand and deliver, Adam.
0: I love it. Well, so how are our brothers and sisters down in Cali? What's the vibe right now? Because everything's tense around the country, but everybody's starting to loosen up. It's feeling good outside.
1: Yeah. I was the only one in shorts there. So it was similar to temperature in Boise, but everyone wears long pants this time of year. So I was the only weirdo wearing shorts. And
0: keeping it loose.
1: The bay breeze comes through and be a little bit chilly. But warm during the day. Pretty nice people. Just different neighborhoods, different scenes. I guess it's whatever you're into. I was in Chinatown last night, and that was super cool. But yeah, man, good music that I'm excited to share with the listeners next week. You haven't done your read back yet. What did you play in the last set?
0: Oh, well, we can't wait to hear the new stuff, but most recently we heard Antennae and Bigger Than Small. That's from Signal Lost Single, a 2025 release off the Medicine label. Love the name of that label, by the way. They just call it Medicine. Prior to that was The Streets. Yeah. With Get Out of My House, the MC version featuring Bruza, Demon, Kano, and D-double-E, Blinded by the Lights. That's an oldie but a goodie, technically becoming a classic this year. It's from 2006 off 679 Recordings in the UK. And then before that, we heard the Kleptones with Really Rappin' Something. Yeah. And then, of course, right now we're hearing Aspects Boy Wonder in the background. But
1: I've been
0: sneaking many references in, so if you were curious about the Underbeds or heard something that tickled your fancy a little bit, that was Spin Master Mugen.
1: Wow.
0: With Melancholy Bitch Stomp.
1: Jeez, Mugen, where you come with your titles?
0: I know.
1: That's my aggression.
0: Such a mellow dude.
1: Come on, man.
0: But on that
1: There's
0: one...
1: all ages listeners to this show. Clean it up a little bit. Clean up your act, Mugen.
0: Yeah, the AC must have broke that afternoon.
1: Hey, I text you a request, and it's a track called The Bay.
0: And I think
1: it would be really appropriate if it's possible to work into your set. It's Purple Disco Machine, but the original artists are incredible. They're Metronomy. I saw them in the Bay Area, the song about the Bay Area. It's pretty banging. I don't know if it's possible to work that in the set.
0: You know what? I think that's a great idea. I haven't listened to those guys in a while. Tell you what, let me throw something else on. We're truly shooting from the hip now. I'm gonna throw something on. Buy me some time to pull that up. But I haven't checked in on Metronomy. That's how you say it, right? In a
1: it looks
0: while.
1: Like
0: yeah.
1: Metronomy, but that's not it. It's Metronomy, and they're a band from the UK. But one of their synthesized player bass players is from San Francisco Bay Area, and I saw them at the Fox Theater with one of their only U.S. dates a few years back, and it was amazing. So this track's going to be a hit. Listeners are going to be digging it, doggy.
0: Very cool. Very cool. Well, how about this? Are you familiar with the Brand Flakes out of Utah?
1: No, I guess we're going to get more familiar with them, though, huh?
0: Yeah, actually, I think they're out of Seattle, if I remember correctly. Yeah, Seattle,
1: yeah,
0: the brand.
1: Yeah, I bet you they get around.
0: But, yeah, they've been to Utah. I've heard that they've been to Utah. But let's throw a Brand Flakes track on, and then let's check it out.
1: Fiberlicious.
0: Fiberlicious right here on KRBX Radio Boise. That's DJ Winkle. We're tapping him in on the phone line, and we're getting bangers and mashup, banging and mashing. Here we go.
1: You're doing great. You're doing a really great job, Adam.
0: Thanks, brother.

0: Michael, thank you for listening. God bless all of you. Have a pleasant weekend.
1: Sunglasses, a gun.

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0: grandfather, this is Mr. Barlow.
1: How do you do, sir?
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3: And then I found out that he was only 7. I didn't know what to do. I just felt like I had to talk to someone. I hope I'm doing this right. See, my family, we're not like regular churchgoers, but I know places like this are supposed to help you feel better, and that's really what I need. I did something terrible, and now I just feel like there's something wrong with me. I mean, really wrong, deep inside. I can't shake it. What do I do?
4: Look to the church.
5: Look to God.
4: Look within. But first, you must ask forgiveness.
5: First, you must atone.
4: First, you must cleanse your spirit. The path to salvation.
5: The path to temptation.
4: The path to meditation.
5: How does one define?

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1: Well, it's mostly common sense.
2: Then you have to light incense.
3: If you practice abstinence.
2: It's whatever space you're in.
4: Huh?
5: Charity.
1: Prosperity.
5: The clarity.
2: Divine.
1: Restitution.
5: Absolution.
2: Contribution.
1: Palestine.
2: Sacramental.
5: Accident.
1: Mostly mental.
2: You'll be fine.
1: Transubstantial.
2: Alleviate.
1: Who knows?
2: Align your spine.
4: Huh?
3: The path to salvation.
1: The path to temptation.
2: The path to meditation.
1: How does one define a sin? Well, it's mostly common sense.
2: Then you have to light incense.
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2: You'll be fine.
1: Transubstantial.
2: Alleviate.
1: Who knows?
2: Align your spine.
4: Well, thanks. I feel much better. Bye.

0: I remember first rap battle I ever lost. And I had this,
1: hey Chris, you wanna see me? You running like a squirrel up the tree. So I'm like, yeah, I'm like a little kid and stuff. And I had this whole thing planned because I was supposed to be the rapper.

How are you doing? Thanks for hanging in there with us into the late hours. We've now officially left Sunday behind in the periphery of our rear view mirror as we forge forward full speed into the future of the yet realized tomorrow. We call Monday. We're now officially 27 minutes into it. As far as the Mountain Standard Time is concerned, and we're having fun doing it. We've got about now 32 more minutes on this inaugural run of bangers and mashups. It's been a crazy night. Just a quick recap. We just heard Avicii and Rick Astley, a mashup of the classic Never Gonna Wake You Up. Is that really what the phrase is? That's a single that's independent, and prior to that was Ghost Army and the track No Good. That, of course, with ODB, RIP, combining forces with a jazz veteran who also passed away, unfortunately. Prior to that, we had an unknown old school hip hop mashup. Had a little bit of each of the greats. We had the Brand Flakes with I Have a Friend. And, man, and we had DJ Winkle himself in the flesh on the phone. If that means anything to you, he was live. He was recorded. He wasn't automated. He wasn't AI. He wasn't a voice filter or anything. We had a live call. He heard us out there. Right about when we were talking about, we don't know if Winkle's going to hear this type thing. And he did. By the miracle and the magic and the power of radio, Winkle was stepping off a plane just in time to hear us utter his name into the ether as a means to manifest his return. And that has yet to happen. But we're going to have fun without him. Amy Winehouse. Amy Winehouse is the jazz legend. Owner of my heart. I apologize, Amy. For so many decades now, you've been something very special. And that was a Ghost Army, No Good, and ODB mix-up. RIP to both of those. And then Sunglasses, A Gun, and Distance from the Brand Flakes, and that was off the 1998 Hey Won't Somebody Come and Play off Happy Time Records 1998 release. A deep cut on that one, only about 87 seconds long, but worth every tick of the clock. And we had a French Fuse Daft Punk mashup remix part 2, gosh, all the way back 40 minutes ago. That was after that special request of the Purple Disco Machine, WTP, featuring Metronomy, the Club Paradise, from Winkle himself. Are you still hanging out there with us? Let us know in the chat. Visit RadioBoise.org. The website's up all year round, even though the Donate Now button will kind of come and go. The website's always there. So thank you once again for sustaining us and helping us get through another spring radiothon. Just in case you're chomping at the bit. Just in case you're eager and wondering when the next radiothon is. It's Wednesday, October 14th through October 27th. Coming up in just a little bit less than 6 months. But you can give every day with either time, money,
or just good vibes, just love, just positivity. You can do that all the time. We're community radio. That's how we survive. That's how we keep coming back each and every Sunday to crush the corner, to bang the mashups, and then to move on into a new day, a new week, and start off on the right foot so that nobody who is a listening patron of the crushed corner, the mashed bang-ups, or anything in between will ever fall victim to a case of the Mondays. We're flying blind, but if you're a listener of the show, you know that there's a chat master in the midst who frequents the RadioBoise.org chat. An occasional submitter to the show, primarily Crush Corner, as far as I understand. And that, of course, is Quiet Boa. Quiet Boa. So we might get to a Quiet Boa track, but we're flying blind. We're banging and we're mashing up on the fly right now. We're taking requests. And I'm going to throw a few more curveballs your way. So while I get this potential Quiet Boa track queued up, how about a little bit of K-Lab? Any K-Lab fans out there? I'm a K-Lab fan. And Bangers was a qualifying categorical parameter of the requirements. So this one probably falls on the banger side more than the mashup side. But like I said, I don't follow rules. And DJ Winkle knew that when he left me here. He'll probably never leave again. So let's see, what K-Lab track do I have queued up for you? It's going to be called No Joke. And then after that, a little Destiny Lab will bring it back to ground level, underground hip-hop. Destiny Lab with Robophobia. And you know what? Why the H-E double hockey sticks not? Let's throw some love at the underground. Mama Labwabwa, Bo Ida, hometown hero himself, Tony Tone. Because he has a couple banging tracks too. So let's do that. And let's get to it soon. Before we gotta vacate the premises at 1 a.m. Usually I'm showing up at 1 a.m. Now I gotta leave.

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1: It's not new. I realize that nothing we've been doing is new. We haven't been tapping into new areas of the brain. We've just been awakening the most ancient. This technology is simply a route to powers that conjurers and alchemists used centuries ago.
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0: Just jumping in real quick. As we fast approach the top of another hour, this time 1 a.m. of early Monday morning. Or late Sunday night, depending on which side of the clock you're on. If you are out there listening in the ether or otherwise, hit us up in the chat at radioboise.org, just like Adam did. There's more than one Adam. Just like DJ Winkle himself did. He decided to call in and place his request directly. Just like Fim has. Just like Curtis has. Just like Roger has. And so many of our other friends who visit us on these very special Sunday nights. Man, it has been a marathon. It has been 2 hours and 50 minutes of fun I've so far spent with you. Originally, the first hour was on the well-established and accredited Crush Corner. And, of course, we started sans Winkle, but by the end, he was at least starting to listen. I wasn't sure if he quite caught the end of Crush Corner, but he at least caught the beginning of Bangers and Mashups. And so he let us know. His special request was Purple Disco Machine WTP featuring Metronomy. We found the club dub version. What version of your favorite banger or mashup will we find the next time you drop us a line? And you let either Winkle or perhaps myself in some potentiality that we've yet to realize. Assuming he has me back at some point, perhaps to substitute again. Gotta let us know. What would you like to hear? There's a few ways you can do that. You can visit radioboise.org. Get in the chat, catch us live. Or I guess, the phone lines are typically a little less active right now. Now that that Radiothon's done. So you could call. You could call. It's a 208-258-2073. Per my notes. Don't quote me on that. Just hit us up in the chat. That way we can send links back and forth and we can share music the way it's meant to be shared. Just person to person. We can cut out the middleman of, Alexander Graham Bell. You know, probably listening in, trying to get tips on his own bangers and or mashups, you know. Because they're hot tips. And DJ Winkle does a great job. One thing that is important to DJ Winkle about dropping game, dropping some tips musically and otherwise, is that he's a very firm believer in leading with the heart, letting your heart be shared and shine onto anyone nearby within heart proximity. And he does that like a single light in the darkness every Sunday night from 10 p.m. to 1 a.m. with Crush Corner and Bangers and Mashups. And one thing very important to him, so I'd like to just play it right now, is the PSA for a hotline. So if you're up at this hour listening, for whatever reason, positive, otherwise, confusing, grounded, if you're hearing this, you may be right where you need to be, right at the right time. Everyone's hearing this for a reason. And I've heard Winkle play this often on his program. We played it a little bit earlier. We're going to play it again because we're catching up on some of our public service announcements, some of our underwriting, some of our promotions that we didn't get to earlier in the night because we were having so much fun with listeners like you, Winkle, Wayne, and the Treasure Valley. Let's hear it. Let's check it out right now.
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0: So you may have recognized that velvety voice that came across and gave you the information that you may need to hear if you find yourself in a such situation that it pertains to you. We're all in this together. There is a community behind this community radio. We're all a part of it. That very much means you. And we're glad you're here. Very big thank you to Winkle for allowing me to sit in tonight to babysit his beloved creation, both of them, Crush Corner and Bangers and Mashups. I got a surprise for him. He's bringing back some gifts. He has some music he's collected via his travels like a wizard, and the tomes of magic added to the library. However, I have some surprises for him as well, and I don't think he realizes as of yet that 2026 is a very, very special year. It's an anniversary year of an event that was a watershed moment, pop culture.

all the way up until the last 6 hours of decisive intent being made. I'll give you a hint. It's the 20th anniversary. It's the 20th anniversary, 2006, but I believe technically it dropped in 2005. Or at least it was created in 2005. Can you guess what the 20th anniversary is that we will be celebrating in all things I'm involved in? We're definitely going to be doing it on Tree City 1 AM, and I plan on bringing the festivities right here to Crush Corner and Bangers and Mashups, to the home, the humble abode of my dear and sweet friend DJ Winkle. He deserves it. He went to a couple baseball games, I understand, but he's back now and he's ready to hip to the hop and he's ready to bang to the mash and he's ready to get back on KRBX Radio Boise starting 1 week from tonight, 10 p.m. We're going to have a guest. I'm going to point my own baseball bat to the stands right now and say I can feel it. We're going to have a very special guest. And we have a lot coming up in the next week as far as hip-hop and otherwise. Most notably, in the Shrine Social Club basement this Wednesday, May 13th, 2026 at 6 p.m. You can battle the fast, fleeting time you have when you're having fun. And the Time Flies event, it's a Versa headliner featuring Crevice and Low Life of local Farsight hip hop notoriety. So check that out. That's in the basement at the Shrine Social Club. And it's about officially time. We made it. We made it 1 a.m. to 1 a.m. I started at 1 a.m. last night on Tree City 1 a.m. We went Sonic Moon. We went Wizard's Tower Power Hour. We took a little break and boom, there it is, 1 a.m. on the dot. We made it a full 24 hours. Thanks again for hanging in with us. Thanks again for banging and mashing up. Thanks again to DJ Winkle for always burning the candle at both ends. Glad he got a little bit of a rest, but he still took time out to join us and make a special request. And I look forward to seeing you in the same time, same place next week right here on Radio Boise. Let's get to it. We're going to go to some automation, and then in an hour, we're going to have Esteban take over. Stay tuned. It's been real. It's been fun. It's been real fun. But good night. Good luck. And Godspeed, amigos. Until next time.

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Hello, everyone, and welcome to Beyond Our Control. I'm Esteban Anastasio, and I hope that you are doing extremely well and having an extraordinary day. Radio Boise welcomes you to the world of the outside, the avant-garde, the thought-provoking, and sometimes scary, sometimes disturbing sounds of jazz, blues, classical, and more. Throughout the universal landscape of the art of music, let us all be weird, let us all be bold, let us all be creative, let us all be true to ourselves and truly genuine to one another, because sometimes things are just beyond our control. Good evening or good morning, as the case may be. And ladies and gentlemen, welcome to another episode of Beyond Our Control. Christian McClay was the first non-rap DJ to make an art form out of the turntable, treating the instrument as a means to rip songs apart, not bridge them together. A longtime associate of downtown improv figures John Zorn, Elliot Sharp, and Butch Morris, as well as the Kronos Quartet, McClay was inspired artistically by Joseph Beuys and musically by John Cage and the Fluxus Group after a period of studying at the Massachusetts College of Art. He noted the experimental applications made possible by using the turntable in ways hardly recommended by any owner's manual at the time. He began performing as early as 1979 with the turntable. So we're going to be listening to a piece by Christian McClay with Thurston Moore and Lee Rinaldo called Pike's Amour. From the album, aptly named, which I can't really say, F.S. Up, if you can figure that out. Anyway, it is a live performance, and hope you enjoy the mayhem.

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Kakalo, Europe, Wule, and what's a way I do in New York? A gentle follow,

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Sometimes you just don't want to hear another piece of bad news. You need a break from it all. You need some good blues music. Tune into the Juke Joint with me, Ev Haddon, every Monday night from 5 to 8 here on Radio Boise. We'll listen to the best new releases and the good old stuff too. The blues has a way of lifting our spirits, even in troubled times. Stop by the Juke Joint this Monday night and you'll see what I mean.

English is the most widely used language in all history. One out of every seven human beings can speak it. Half the world's books, three quarters of the mail, are in English. It has the largest vocabulary, like 2 million words, and a noble body of literature. But face it, English is crazy. Just a few examples. There's no egg in eggplant, no pine or apple in pineapple, no ham in hamburg. A writer writes, but do fingers fing? Do grocers gross? If the plural of tooth is teeth, shouldn't the plural of booth be beef? We have one goose, two geese, why not one moose, two meese? We have one index, two indices, should we have one Kleenex, two Kleenices? English is crazy. English is crazy. If a teacher taught, why isn't it true that a preacher prot? If a vegetarian eats vegetables, what does a humanitarian eat? If you wrote a letter, perhaps you also boat your tongue. In what other language can you drive on a parkway and park in a driveway? Play at a recital and recite at a play. Have noses that run and feet that smell. English is crazy. Try it again. English is crazy. How come a slim chance and a fat chance are the same? Whereas a wise man and a wise guy are opposites. Overlook and oversee are opposites, but quite a lot and quite a few are the same. How come the weather can be hot as hell one day and cold as hell the next? How come your house can burn down while it's burning up? How come you fill out a form while you're filling it in? English is crazy. Well, English was invented by people, not computers, and it reflects the creativity of the human race, which, of course, is not a race at all. So when the lights are out, they're invisible. But when the stars are out, they're visible. When I wind up my watch, I start it. But when I wind up this rap, I end it. English is crazy.

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0: I remember, as a kid, I had a cousin who was a third-rate magician. His name was Ed. He was so bad, he didn't have any problem with telling me how he did his tricks. Imagine my surprise when he revealed to me how you stuff handkerchiefs in the palm of your hand, or saw a lady in half. We don't talk much nowadays. Radio, though, I've never been able to figure it out. I think it's because no matter what you think you understand about it, it still doesn't explain the spell it casts. I've never forgiven my cousin for telling everyone how I blew flames out of my nostrils during my niece's quinceañera. But radio? Damned if it's telling anybody.
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4: I'm not just going to go through a blog and dump a bunch of new crap on people because it's not my thing. God, I hate computers. But I shall continue using them.
5: I think I might not do no theme song anymore.
4: What'd you say? 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
5: hate. The early incarnation with the good guitar player.
4: That sounds like you found that at a thrift store and it was like on a VHS.
5: I'm kind of disappointed.
4: I have got no mail from the penitentiary.
5: That's very disappointing.
4: If you're there, write me a letter.
5: It's really hot. 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
5: Apart from all the genocide of the
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0: from Berlin. That's the artist Oslo with the song No Reason. Came out in 2021. Super good. Oh my goodness. Before Oslo, we heard from Suf Daddy from the album Basically Sober. It's Pariser Hashish Club. I don't know if I'm really saying that correctly, but that's what it seems like it would be. Before Suf Daddy, we heard from Flanders, a track called Swing. It has two eyes in it. Swing. Smoke Trees brought us Sardine. Komodo with Last Up. Alior, A-Y-L-I-O-R, Alior, with a song called Wake Up. And Niels Petter Molvær, a Danish composer, with a track called London Hackney that came out this year. That song was maybe a bit too much. I don't know. I picked it a few days ago, and I was like, yeah, I'll play the song first. But I think when I picked it, it was not 6 a.m. So hearing it at 6 a.m., I was like, oh, why did I pick this song to be first? Anyway, I tried to bring things down a little bit after that first song. And if you're just joining us, you have no idea what I'm talking about, so it doesn't even matter. My name's Dano. This show's called The Daybreak Syndicate. I hope you're having a good morning so far. I'm doing great. I'm doing really well. I'm about to head out on a solo road trip for a work thing. And what would put you in a better mood than that, right? I get to drive for 6 hours today. Yay! But I'm doing well. And I hope you're doing well also. I'm excited to play a whole bunch more music. I've got a track here from Deeb, Dutch artist, I believe, teamed up with Golden Cobra to bring us a great song called Sun Visor Down. As that sun starts to come up, if you're heading east, you're probably going to be putting your sun visor down. So this song is for you. We're going to take a short break, 28 seconds, and then you'll hear this great track from Deeb. Stay tuned.
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0: boasting one of the biggest vinyl record collections in the world. That's Southern California artist Question, QSTN, with his track Crawfish and Chips, featured on the 2016 release Mushroom Jazz 8. Before Question, we heard from Unwind Project, a track called Boucha? I think it's Boucha. B-O-U-T-C-H-A. Boucha came out in 2025. Same artist featured on that Unwind Project album is also featured on a Psalm Trees album called She Won't Say. And let me grab his name. Is Guillaume Muschel. Man, I don't know if I'm saying that right. G-U-I-L-L-A-U-M-E-M-U-S-C-H-A-L-L-E, if you're interested. Anyway, same artist featured on both of those tracks. And before Psalm Trees, we heard from Josiah Steinbreck with a song called House Tears, Kaleido with Path Through the Tall Grass, and Deeb started us off with Sun Visor Down featuring the Golden Cobra. My name's Dano. The show's called The Daybreak Syndicate, and I'll be right back.
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0: Oh, goodness. I hope you're having a good morning so far. I've got a lot of great little nuggets coming up. We're going to start with Welsh artist Hugh Mark Bennett. This is a song called Pink Sunset.

0: from Natural Self. That is Feet Keep Moving from the 2008 True Thoughts release, The Art of Vibration. Super good. We also heard from The Rugged Nuggets with a track called Walking in the Rain. Onra with Needless to Say. Mo Anando with Chrome and Tar. Isn't that a good song? Dang, it's a good song. That's from 2021. I snagged it off the Chill Hop Time Zones Volume 2 hyphen Nostalgia. That's what I got it from. It's probably somewhere besides that, but that's where I got it. I love that track from Mo Anando. Crazy Jazz with a song called Do Not Stop. And Hugh Mark Bennett brought us Pink Sunset featuring Cleo Sava and Angela Cristofilo from 2023. My name's Dano. This show's called The Daybreak Syndicate, and we'll be right back.
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0: And it is currently about 57 degrees outside, clear right now. Sunny today with a high of 86, and believe it or not, that's not as hot as it's going to get. Tomorrow, a high of 96 is forecasted, but then some winds are going to come through. We got a slight chance of thunderstorms on Wednesday, a chance of showers on Wednesday night, and then sunny again as we get to Thursday and Friday, with a high of 78. It's supposed to cool down a little bit next week.

don't know. We'll see what happens. But that's what they're forecasting. Let's get back into it right now. We've got a great song called Tokyo Cinema from SME Again.

0: Tony Bones, the producer, with a track called Classic. Before Tony Bones, we heard from Gold School with a song called Super Color. Odkin, O-D-Q-I-N, with a song called So Fine. Cookin' Soul, I love that Cookin' Soul, with a track called Chicago. Obongyar, ugh, it's a hard one for me to say, with a track I Wish It Was Me. Roots Radix with Dangerous Match 1, giving us some nice dub sounds right there. And Smee again started that set off with a track called Tokyo Cinema. Hey, a very, very good morning to you. My name's Dano. This show's called The Daybreak Syndicate. And, man, we're already almost halfway through the second hour of the show. But we've still got a lot of good stuff coming up. I don't know what it is. I haven't figured it out yet, but I know I'll find something to play for you. And we're going to take a short break. When we come back, I've got a really fun track here from the Jazual Suspects called Leopold. Stay tuned.
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2: Gillespie doesn't know his horn, his phrasings, his articulation. Understand?

0: Time to get some electro swing in, right? Right? Dun, dun, dun. All right, that's Varick Frost with a song called Rascal from 2021. Simon Jafaris with Brixton Strut. J Boogie's Dubtronic Science with Deep in the Cut from 2003. Can you believe that? 2003. The Jazual Suspects with a track called Leopold started us off. And my name's Dano. The show's called The Daybreak Syndicate. I'll be right back with an update on the sunrise.
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0: The sun did rise this morning at 6:24 a.m. It sets this evening at 8:58 p.m. That's right, 14 hours, 34 minutes, and 45 seconds of daylight today. Dang, we're close to the 15-hour day, about a week and a half away. 15 hours on May 24th. All right, I've got a few more tracks I'm going to sneak in here, starting with this one. This is from O'Tesla. It's called Go Move.

From Nuremberg, that is the duo Slackwax with their song Close to My Fire. Sergio Mendes and Brasil 66 with For What It's Worth from 1971. Roger Fokkar with the song Had to Come Back Wet, originally recorded in the late 70s in Beirut and not released until 2021, finally being brought to us by Habibi Funk Records, and I am so thankful that they did. That whole album is great. Curtis, with the check-in, mentioned the same thing. He listened to that album before and loved it too. Before Roger Fokkar, we heard from Funk Mammoth with a song Actin' a Fool, and Otesla started us off with a track called Go Move. Hey, listen, I hope you have a really fantastic, amazing, and wonderful week. I'm so glad to be here this morning with you. And yeah, I think it's going to be a good week. So you're amazing. You're awesome. I'm so glad that I get to connect with you this way. And I look forward to talking to you next week. We got one last track here from Licky Lee. This is I'm Good, I'm Gone. And I'm gone. So I'm good, I'm gone. Stay good.

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1: 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This is Antler Crafts, and this is your host, Eric Gilbert. I'm a promoter here in town, and as such, will, for the purposes of this show, play music at times by musicians featured in concerts my company promotes. The intent of this is not for the purposes of promoting Duck Club Presents, but to encourage a wider awareness and participation with independent and live music in the Treasure Valley. 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

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That was Granddaddy with Hewlett's Daughter from their record The Software Slump. Came out in 2000. They are touring an anniversary tour of that record, and it comes to Boise 1 week from tomorrow. All ages show at Treefort Music Hall with tour mates The Clay Ellum. We also heard new music from Kurt Vile, a tune called Zoom 97 from his new record Philadelphia's Been Good to Me, coming soon on Verve, and Cola with Have Luck Country from their new record Cost of Living Adjustment, out now on Fire Talk. Cola will be back in Boise this fall, so keep an eye out for that. Hope you all had a great weekend. Hope I'm going to try to help get your week started on a good foot. There's a bunch of good music coming our way, and which is kind of a regular thing these days, which is awesome. So I'll do my best to cover some of that that's happening in the near future and beyond, and share music from other pockets and new music and local music, etc. So strap in. Thanks for joining me this Monday morning. You can follow the playlist along live over at RadioBoise.org. We'll refer back to it later, and I do make notes of when and where folks are playing in town to the best of my ability. This next track is from Sports. They have a new self-titled record, and this is from that record called Keep Falling in Love, and Sports are in Boise this Thursday night, and all I just show at the Shrine Social Club with tour mate Allie Evanson. Good Monday morning. Here's some Sports for you.

0: Brand new music from La Securité with Deny, brand new single from their forthcoming record Bingo, coming soon on Mothland. We also heard from Electric Mind with Zwei, the Jago remix, came out in 1983. ESG and their Dance from their record Come Away with ESG, also came out in 1983 on Fire Records. Dinosaur L with Number 7 from a record called 2424 Music, came out in 1981. Chanel Beads with Song for the Messenger, new single from them, from their new record Your Day Will Come, coming soon on Jag Jaguar. And Sports with Keep Falling in Love from their new record, their new self-titled record. Sports are in town this Thursday night, playing an all-ages show at the Shrine Social Club with tour mate Allie Evanson. I'm going to take a short break. When we get back, we're going to hear from Dry Cleaning. Dry Cleaning are back in Boise, and we'll be playing the Shrine on Saturday night this week, May 16th, with tourmate Hotline TNT. This is also a Radio Boise Presents show, so a good opportunity to connect with your Radio Boise community as well. And we're going to take a little short break, and when we get back, we'll hear from Dry Cleaning playing the Shrine this Saturday night. Be right back.
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You're listening at The Crafts here on Radio Boise. That was Thievery Corporation with All That We Perceive from their record The Richest Man in Babylon, came out in 2003. The Animeros in there with Gazzalo, 45 mix. That was from a record came out as a single, I guess, as of last year on Easy Eye.

0: TNT on tour with them. Rad. We're going to take a short break. When we get back, we're going to hear new music from Snail Mail, a tune called My Maker, from their record, brand new record called Ricochet. Snail Mail, back in Boise tonight, playing at on Ology Show at the Shrine with tour mates Sharp Pins and Armlock. We'll hear from them when we get back. You're listening to Antler Crafts. Thanks for hanging out. We'll be right. We'll be back in a minute.
1: Sometimes you just don't want to hear another piece of bad news. 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

0: Brand new music from Ice Age, a tune called The Week, from a forthcoming record called For Love of Grace and the Hereafter, coming soon on Mexican Summer. West Side Cowboy with Drunk Surfer from their EP, This Better Be Something Great, came out last year on Heist or Hit. Hotline TNT with a live version of their tune Antonio from their Audio Tree session, came out 2023. Hotline TNT on tour with Dry Cleaning, and that tour hits Boise this Saturday night. All ages show at the Shrine. Rat Boys in there with Light Night Mountains, all that from their new record Singing to an Empty Chair, out now on New West Records. And Snail Mail with My Maker from their brand new record Ricochet, out now on Matador. Snail Mail back in Boise tonight for an all ages show at the Shrine Social Club with tour mates Sharp Pins and Armlock. We are going to take a really short break. When we get back, we're going to hear from Future Birds, a new song from them called Fly On. They're going to be back in Boise this summer, July 25th. We'll be right back.
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writing songs and singing them for nigh on 30 years. I like it. I love it. It started out as a way for me to communicate with other people and myself and the spirits. I don't want to say that it saved my life, but it gave me a life. So I took my show on the road, and I made some good friends that I still have today. And I talked to the girls that smiled at me, but in the end I realized it's probably best just to let them be. I remember

exact opposite reason of why I got into this in the first place. I started to wonder, is this creativity or pathology? Am I the pathology?

You're listening to Antler Crafts here on Radio Boise. That was new music from Robert Lester Folsom, a tune called I Don't Know from his new record, If You Want to Laugh, You Gotta Cry Sometimes. Robert Lester Folsom back in Boise 1 week from today, playing an all-ages show at the Shrine Basement with tourmate Cassie Velaza. Bill Callahan in there with Pathology from his new record, My Days of 58, out now on Drag City. Bill Callahan will be in Boise on August 24th. Courtney Barnett with One Thing at a Time from her new record, Creature of Habit. We also have from Fruit Bats with The Landfill, title track from their brand new record, out now on Merge Records. Fruit Bats back in Boise this fall. And Future Birds with Fly On from their new record, Far Out Country 1 and 2. Out now on Dual Tone, Future Birds, back in Boise on July 25th. All ages show at the Shrine. I got some new music for you now from Oh He Dead. This is from a forthcoming record. It's the first single from it. It's called Butterfly. It's really great. I'm excited to share it with you. Oh He Dead. Back in Boise tomorrow night. On tour with Sir Woman. All ages show at the Shrine. Here we go. Oh He Dead.

What's up? This is Josh from The Sacred Souls, and you are listening to KRBX 89.9 FM, Caldwell, Boise. Keep loving and all love.

0: You're listening at the Crafts here in Radio Boise. That was Talking Heads with The Great Curve from their record Remain in Light. Came out in 1980. One of my favorite songs of all time. Love that song. Can never get enough of it. Liquid in there with Cavern from their release Slip In and Out of Phenomenon. Came out on Domino Records in 2008. A Certain Ratio with Do the Do, The Graveyard. From a record called The Graveyard and the Ballroom, came out in 1980 as well. Karate Boogaloo and Daniel Ponder with Little Bit. And we also from Lady Ray with Guilty from her record Queen Alone, came out on Big Crown Records in 2016. The Point in there with Makina Pura off of Maldito Animal, a record they put out in 2024. And Oh He Dead with Butterfly, a brand new single from them. Oh He Dead back in Boise tomorrow night on tour with Sir Woman. And that tour is happening at Shrine tomorrow night, May 12th. We're going to take a short break. When we get back, we're going to hear from Wild Nothing. Wild Nothing hasn't been to town for quite a while, but they're back this Friday playing a show at Neurolux with tour mates Lunar Vacation. We'll hear from Wild Nothing when we get back. Thanks for hanging out.
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That is new music from You Bet, a tune called Ground Kiss from their self-titled release from this year on Hardly Art. Porches with a new track called Habit from a new record called Mask. Just was reflecting on Porches' Treefort set. It was so good. It was so different, and I kind of hear it in that tune. Loving the new direction for Porches. Mustard Service with Your Cat. Don't Stand a Chance from their record Variety Pack, came out in 2023. Yacht Club in there with Fly Out West. Yacht Club back in Boise on June 4th on tour with Renny Conti, and locals Down Coast will open that show at the Shrine on June 4th. Wild Nothing with Nocturne, title track from their record from 2012, came out on Captured Tracks. Wild Nothing back in Boise this Friday night, playing a 21 plus show at Neuralux with Lunar Vacation, who's on tour with them. I got some new local music for you. Tears of Bliss, new band from Logan Hyde and others. They have a record. They're celebrating the release of it this week. I'm assuming it comes out on Friday. They have an album release party on Sunday at the Shrine with locals Chief Broom and JD Hicks. This is Tears of Bliss. This is all from a debut release, and this tune is called Ride.

0: You've been listening to Antler Crafts here on Radio Boise. Thanks for hanging out with me this morning. That was new music from Josh Fudge, a tune called Think It Over featuring Jordan. Future Islands with new music, a tune called Find Love from their new record From a Hole in the Floor to a Fountain of Youth, out now in 4AD. Makeout Reef with Poison Tree, a new single from them. They will be in Boise on June 19th, playing All Age Show at the Shrine with tour mates Soft Blue Shimmer. And Tears of Bliss with Ride, brand new single from them. They're local. They have a new record coming out this weekend. They're celebrating it with an album release party on Sunday at the Shrine Basement with fellow locals Chief Broom and J.D. Hicks. Hope you all have a great week. Hope to see you at some shows. And stay tuned for Strange Feeling at the top of the hour. I'm going to leave you with some telehealth here in just a minute. And then yeah, we'll see. Maybe some David Byrne. So there you go. Have yourself a good week.
1: There's one thing that's constant. Not then, not later. Not some blurry distant future. Right this instant. Embody that freedom and drop into the 80s, the December of 1993s, the 1997s, the March 16th, 1968s, and the late early 2012 reissues of the classic from the 1973s.
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3: 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KRBX, set a course for the vortex.

Good afternoon. It is Monday, May 11th, 2026. You are now tuned in to Strange Feeling on Radio Boise. Thanks to Eric Gilbert for another episode of Antler Crafts. I'm here with you now until 3 p.m. and beginning the show with music from the Spanish group Venia Vienesa. From a release, it was a group that were active in the 1980s. There was a collection that came out in 2012 called Ramondo en la Voga. And from that release, I have this song, Isla de las Serenas.

0: From their album, I Feel Electric. That was Rubies with Room Without a View. In collaboration with the group Studio. So they're calling that the studio version, not just because it was recorded in a studio. That record came out in 2009. Still sounding good 17 years later. Here in this year, Nia Archives has a new album coming out in July called Emotional Junglist. I played for you a single release from that new forthcoming record called Boys in Blue. Also in July, a new record from Kalayla. I played Lincoln B from a new album called New Avatar. And today's episode of Strange Feeling, beginning with the Spanish group Linea Vienesa with Isla de las Serenas from a collection of their work called Ramondo en la Volga. I have a couple messages for you. Right back to the music.
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0: p.m., Mountain Daylight Time, and the second set of music on today's episode of Strange Feeling begins with These New Puritans from their 2010 record Hidden. This is Hologram.

21st century composer Max Richter recomposing 18th century composer Vivaldi's Four Seasons from the 2022 release, the new Four Seasons Vivaldi Recomposed. It was Max Richter and the Chiniquet Orchestra with the spring section of the Four Seasons here in mid-May. I hope you were enjoying the season so far and enjoying this day in particular. Preceding Max Richter, you heard American Football from their fourth record, LP4, released just a little over a week ago on May 1st through Polyvinyl Records. I played for you Desdemona from that record. And the band will be in town 1 week from tonight playing at Treefort Music Hall. Hannah Francis preceding American Football with Nested in Tangles for voice and trombone from the deluxe version of the album Nested in Tangles. New music from Alabaster de Plume with I Play a Role in It and I Know. It's off the new EP Dear Children of Our Children, I Knew. James K. with the song Writer as remixed from Drew McDowell. It's off the Friend Remixes, just came out on the 8093 label. And beginning the set, back at the bottom of the hour, These New Puritans. The song was Hologram and it was off their 2010 release, Hidden. And that completes the first hour of Strange Feeling. I'm here until 3 p.m. And I'm also here, back on the mic, in just a minute after these messages.

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Also heard downtown on Translator Channel K22, 8EK, Garden City. I'm Brian Rushton. The second hour of Strange Feeling begins with Ella Fitzgerald performing Billy Strayhorn's A Flower is a Lovesome Thing, performing it with Duke Ellington and his band from the record Ella at Duke's Place.

Welcome back. You just heard new music from Jeff Parker. The song was Like Swimwear. Part one of that song, Like Swimwear, featuring Anna Butters, Jay Bellarose, and Josh Johnson. Misha Sultan preceding them with So Do I. It's off the album Lantern in the Woods, which came out in 2025. New this year, Jasmine Myra with Where Light Settles, title track to that album on the Gondwana label. And Ella Fitzgerald began the set with her rendition of A Flower is a Lovesome Thing from the 1965 album Ella and Duke's Place. We're halfway through today's episode of Strange Feeling. I'm certainly glad you're here listening this afternoon. Second half, right after this.

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2: 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I believe it was at Tree Fort Music Hall. 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Regardless, it is an all-ages show indoors or at 6:30 p.m. Grady Drug at the Olympic Venue. It's a 21 and over event doors at 7 p.m. And the Van Papeghem Sectet. I did my best, and I know my best is not usually good enough, but that sextet is playing at the Sandbar at 5 p.m. On Tuesday, May 12th, the Sir Woman and Oh He Dead at the Shrine Ballroom, all ages, 7 p.m. And Mississippi Marshall, erstwhile radio DJ at Radio Boise, but performing at the Sandbar at 5 p.m. That's it for now. 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And now, music from Catherine Moore. The song is called Carve.

A number one song on the Billboard Hot 100 in 1980, and a number one song in my heart, Forever and Always, Sailing by Christopher Cross, off his self-titled 1979 record. For you this afternoon on Strange Feeling, he was preceded by Camille Kababe with a different song, was on the release. K2 came out last year. From 1998, the band South, who's from Richmond, Virginia, released just one record in 1998, also called South. I played for you In the Course Of from that single release. The band Sus, who was in town a few nights ago, and feeling remiss, I did not make it to that appearance. Maybe you did. I hope you enjoyed it thoroughly. I certainly luxuriate in their sound and wanted to play their music today, even if I couldn't see them the other night. Restless, the name of the song I played off Birds and Beasts, released in 2024 on the Northern Spy label. Sid Barrett with Golden Hair. Try that again. Sid Barrett with Golden Hair from the 1970 record The Madcap Laughs. And the set began with Catherine Moore from the release Carve. The song was Trouble Me. New record out now on the Flenser label. Wrapping up the second hour of Strange Feeling, the third and final hour, right after this.

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2: 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The third and final hour of Strange Feeling begins now with music from Ron Elliott. He was a member of the group The Beau Brummels, released his solo record The Candlestick Maker in 1969. From that record, I've got Molly in the Middle.

Some lovely, entrancing music from Oki. From the 2022 release, Tonkori in the Moonlight, I played for you Oroho Raha. Kiralise Coverdale, also in that set, with a song whose name I'm not even going to try and pronounce. I embarrass myself enough on this show, and then we'll take a break right here. However, you can read the title at RadioBoise.org, where that song and all others that have been played today are listed. Lal Waterson, along with Mike Waterson, from their record Bright Phoebus, released in 1972, I played The Scarecrow. Last week on Strange Feeling, I played John Hartford and his song Gentle on My Mind. This week, I played the more famous version, or most well-known version of that song, Gentle on My Mind, performed by Glenn Campbell. Title track to his 1967 record. Dori Previn with The Lady with the Braid from her 1971 album Mythical Kings and Iguanas. And Ron Elliott began the set at the top of the hour with Molly in the Middle from The Candlestick Maker, his one and only record, released in 1969.

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2: PM Mountain Daylight Time. And this next set also happens to be my final set this afternoon. It's a lengthy one. I'll be back to say goodbye to you, but for now, let's just enjoy the next half hour of music. This is Anna Roxanne. I've been enjoying the new record, Poem 1, which was just released on the Cranky label from that new record. This is Untitled 2.

That was the band Los Planetas, closing out today's episode of Strange Feeling with Toxicosmos from their 1998 record Una Semana en el Motor de un Autobús. Glad to have had you along this afternoon on Strange Feeling. I'm not sure the program you were able to hear. Normally this is where I would say I'll be back again next week, but I'm taking a break from the booth next week. Wayne Burt will be here in my place, helming the ship. I'll be back on the 25th. Until then, please keep listening to all the fine programming on Radio Boise, and be well.

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4: Welcome to Book Waves. I'm Richard Walensky. My guest is George Saunders, whose latest novel is Vigil, earlier novel, Lincoln in the Bardo, several collections of short stories, including 10th of December and Liberation Day, and I interviewed you three times then for those three. There's also a nonfiction book about short stories, teaching how to write and read them, which opened up a lot of doors for me. And that one is called A Swim in a Pond in the Rain. And in reading the first one, a short story by Chekhov, what I want to do here before we get into some of the details and politics is relate how you create the teaching of a story to say how you began Vigil.
5: Well, my approach, Richard, is usually to lean on intuition as much as possible. Intuition and maybe the second leg of a two-legged stool is entertainment. So I'm trying to use my feelings, my sense of what might interest a reader and go in that direction, kind of drawing on when I was a little ham of a kid, you know. So Vigil was just really, you know, I try to have the idea be as small as possible. And this one, it was just kind of a bad guy on the last night of his life. And I chose a climate change denier. And so then that's where I stop. That's the only thought I have. And I just start trying to imagine the scene. In this case, it was a guardian angel kind of drops from heaven. On the two novels I've written, there's a little more of a superstructure, kind of a two or three line outline in advance. But mostly it's just seat of the pants, trying to keep you in mind on the other side. And trying to keep you reading, I guess.
4: So at what point does the kind of questions that you ask about Chekhov, at what point does that come into the brain of George Saunders?
5: I think it's kind of a double contradictory answer. One is I try to not let those questions in overtly, but two, they're baked in to what I just described. In other words, if I offer you three sentences, and at the end of three sentences, you want to read more, that's the kind of approach that I'm using to analyzing stories as well. In other words, in that Chekhov story that you're talking about, I just present it to the reader a page at a time. And I say, okay, just read this page. Let's meet back at the end of it and let's see where we are. And so the kind of embedded theory is that wherever we are, that's what Chekhov's got to work with. So if you scan that first page, there's kind of a thought cloud of images and ideas and colors and sounds that's in your head, that beautifully complicated reader mind that we all have. And that's what the writer, in this case, Chekhov, has to cash in on or sort of acknowledge. So I think the pattern is, you know, that even that first page, which is really pretty descriptive, not much happens, that generates some stuff in the mind of the reader, expectations, and then the next beat is going to sort of subtly acknowledge those expectations, but hopefully not too neatly. And so you can kind of make a whole model for reading out of that. But I've used this with my students at Syracuse. And the whole thing is to say, all right, read a bit, not too much, and try to leave your intellectual training at the door and just tell me honestly where you are at the end of that 40 lines. And know that that's all the writer can use. That's all that Chekhov has to keep luring you in, is whatever he's cause to rise up in your mind in those first 40 lines.
4: Well, when you're working on the second draft, or maybe this is the final draft, and looking at the start, say, of Vigil in a similar way, okay, so What a lovely home I found myself plummeting toward

0: telling some jokes or something. My deal is in every second, you're analyzing the response of the room. You can feel it. You can see people sitting forward eagerly or slouching or racing for the door or whatever. So in a sense, what I'm doing in a revision is just trying to read it as if I hadn't read it before and seeing if I'd be amused or interested or compelled. It's not quite as overt as when I'm analyzing a story, I'm kind of doing my best to articulate what Chekhov made me feel. When I'm writing something, I'm not so interested in articulating it, but I want to be aware of it. Just like when you're giving that speech, you know, if everybody's dozing off, you got to go, okay, note to self, you know, time to step it up. So it's almost, that book is kind of a series of articulations of that, which in process is pretty intuitive. And the hope is that if we can articulate it together, then the next time somebody tries to do it, it's sort of easier. That's the theory anyway.
1: When you began publishing short stories, which was, from my perspective, not at the beginning of your career, had that idea of how you look at a short story, did that exist at the time?
0: I started publishing after I made a transition. Before I started publishing, I had this idea that what you did was you read a story by your favorite writer. Hemingway was a big one for me. And then you just tried to replicate the effects that that person got using material from your own life. So it was very kind of, I would say, manipulative in the sense that I was over here knowing what effect I wanted to have on you, and you were just supposed to sit there and take it. Nothing worked out for me in that mode. The stories were really boring and condescending. And then I had a breakthrough where I wrote some poems, just silly, jokey poems at work that were actually pretty funny. And I went, oh yeah, okay, for me, I got to be a little out of control. I don't want to have a particular effect in mind. I want to basically be a co-equal partner with the reader, and I want to be funny. So then I started writing stories, and that became my first book. And that came out when I was like 38. But it was literally like a one-day thing where on Tuesday I had this idea of being Hemingway light, you know, or Hemingway 2, by planning everything. And on Wednesday I went, oh my God, I've never been like that. You know, when I was in school, being the class clown, I didn't come in with a list of jokes written. I just improvised, you know. So that was in 1990 or something. And I've written that way pretty much ever since.
1: When I've spoken with a lot of writers, playwrights even, because I've been doing more theater stuff lately, they sometimes say that first draft is almost a kind of channeling. Do you find that?
0: Yes, 100%. And it's a channeling, and you have to be pretty generous with yourself to let the frequency come through. I'm always telling myself, this is not very little of this is going to make it to the page. Don't worry about it. Just generate. And then for me, it's mostly at my best, I think it's a process of winnowing down in a really pretty aggressive way, you know, finding the best joke, finding the best wording, making little moments where the story can speak to you, you know. But I like that idea. It's just a chance of to get the story. It's almost like if you went up to a party and there's somebody very shy, the first job is to get them talking a little bit. Let lower the bar. Let some conversation start. So yeah, that's definitely how it is for me.
1: And then at the same time, that means that all of the stuff, let's say, that's in A Swim in a Pond in the Rain, on one level you want it there, but on another level you want to shut that down.
0: Well, I'd say you can't put it there. Like capital P put. It has to be, it'll be there. In my experience, if I'm keeping you on the line, you know, if I'm being funny or I'm saying something that strikes you as true, and if I can do that for two pages, you know, that two pages could be analyzed. But it's kind of like the first thing that has to happen is mutual interest. And I think the mutual interest, you know, I always use this analogy of being on a date. You know, if you went on a date and you brought a bunch of index cards, you know, 7 p.m. flatter my date's outfit, you know, that controls your anxiety. You have a checklist, but the person on the other end is going to feel neglected. So I think the trick is it's weird. Like, while acknowledging that ultimately I am a total control freak in the world of story, and I'm going to bless every damn semicolon before it goes out. But in the process, there's a lot of wildness and a lot of improv and a lot of out of control.

0: So it has to be summoned for the thing to have any energy at all. It's weird. It's a weird life.
1: I'm trying to remember who I asked about this. It could have been Carl Hyacin. I'm not sure. How do you get someone to turn the page after the end of a chapter when you're doing this at the same time? And the answer was something like, that sort of became instinctive. It's almost like a subtext.
0: Yes. I think, you know, when you see it, you know, there are times when I'll go a little past that point and then on rereading, I'm like, oh, if I cut it right there, that's kind of compelling. You know, it's a cliffhanger kind of a thing. I think the whole thing for me, Richard, at this point is about communicating. So I have to have you in mind as a reader, as somebody I really value. I really respect you. Then there is subtext because I'm telling you a story. You kind of know what your expectations are. You know what the kind of disappointing first order satisfaction of the expectations would be. You don't want that. That's too obvious. Not only the end of a chapter, but every point in the story, I'm glancing over at you like, are you where I think you should be? Are you having a good time? You know, are we sharing a subtext about what's going on? And the really weird thing is even that process can get a little over analytical. You know, if I know what my subtext is and what yours is, that might be a lecture. It is very much, I mean, it's such a cheesy analogy, but it is a lot like a date because you can't fake enjoyment and you can't fake spontaneity and you can't fake connection, but you have to seek it. And the mindset in which you seek it has to be a little bit self-forgetful. You know, you have to kind of abandon autopilot is what I would say.
1: That sort of reminds me when talking to actors, what it's like when two actors are interacting with each other and the audience is watching. One of them is real and the other isn't. And the audience knows instinctively that that's going on.
0: Yes, yes. No, that's true. And, you know, one of the things that, I mean, that makes me think of another move that a writer has at his disposal, which is in that analogy, if the stiff actor and the living actor are up there, sometimes I think the living actor can go, uh-oh, this guy's a stiff. And he can even adjust his performance because instead of saying I'm in a scene with a bad actor, I'm a person in a real life situation with a dolt. You know, and so sometimes in writing, you know, I'll do something wrong. I'll put something in that I didn't mean to put in there. Or sometimes it's weird. Even a misspelling, you can sometimes a word you didn't want will interject itself. And there's a way in which on the reread, you can go, well, maybe I was trying to tell myself something. So if a story has a problem, you know, the classic workshop model is excise the problems. But lately I've been teaching like, well, let's not call anything a problem. Let's just say it's a feature. And it might be the subconscious knocking on the cellar door saying, hey, I know you want to go that direction, but I have a better idea. So it's kind of cool because, you know, at 67 now, I really do feel like, what was that John Lennon, there are no problems, only solutions. You know, you if you look at your story and it's got a big mess on page 8, it's like, oh, interesting, you know. And often when a story has got a mess, it's actually trying to go to higher ground, you know, and it's communicating by folding up its arms and saying, wait. You know, please notice I have a good place to go here.
1: Well, it seems that some of the time you almost want to leave the mess.
0: Yes, exactly right. Yeah. And respond to it. I remember one time I had a character who was, and I just dashed a speech off for him and he kept repeating a certain word in a way that I think is sloppy in prose. You know, you don't want to have the same word in a paragraph 9 times if you know it. But then I thought, okay, let's leave it. And that's his thing. And the way you can kind of cement that is to have another character go, wow, that guy sure says, you know, situation a lot or whatever. So, yeah. So you leave the mess. But part of it is then you have to reply to the mess, the quote unquote mess. You know,
1: you're listening to an interview with George Saunders, whose latest novel is Vigil. I'm Rich Walensky on Bookwaves. You incorporate the mess, and on some level, it stops being a mess.
0: Perfect. Yes. The mess is that, I mean, because that's life, you know? You think it's going to go this way, it goes that way, you respond to it. Yeah. So that's it. But of course, there also is mess. that's the other thing.
1: Let's talk a little bit more about Vigil. And then I want to go into a little bit your conversation with Ezra Klein in The Times, which fascinated me for a bunch of different reasons. But when you started Vigil, were you thinking novel? Did you know that was the novel? Or were you thinking this could be the novel?
0: And this one, I just knew, and I said it was 120 pages. I just had an idea that it would be sustainable for that. It turned out to be a little longer than that, but this was unusual for me because I thought, okay, this is kind of a one-night thing. He's going to die, and he's either going to change his ways or he isn't. And then, of course, it's in a lineage with all kinds of other great work. So, yeah, I think this one, I just, you know, for me, sometimes it's good to set a little bit of an ornery goal. So for me to say this is definitely a novel and it's definitely 120 pages long, then I get kind of excited about that. Oh, I can do that. You got to load the car up in 15 minutes. Okay, I'll try it, you know.
1: From my perspective, I see short story and novel almost the way I might see a play as multiple acts or as one act. And this struck me as very much a very long one act.
0: Yes, that's exactly right. Yeah, I think that's right. I mean, in some ways, it has the sort of spirit of a novella, I think. You know, it's continuous time in one setting. But also, Lincoln and the Bardo was the same. It was, you know, 4 hours in the same graveyard. So I'm not a natural long-form writer. So for me, I have to kind of give myself these little permissions and constraints in order to get over the magical novel mark.
1: Before I read the Ezra Klein article interview, I was kind of struggling a little bit in setting up this discussion. And that brought up a lot of questions. As I was reading the book, though, what kept coming to me were two things that have been on my mind. Number one, anger, a lot of anger. And number two, the old New Age idea about how we should turn hate into love. And then I think, on the other hand, Trump. And I was wondering if that was kind of subconsciously running through you at the same time.
0: Yeah, I mean, that's been in my mind since I was about five. You know, that just that idea that the Christian teachings about forgiveness and mercy and all that. And at the same time, you see that there are some bad actors in the world. This particular book, I started it when Biden was still president, so I didn't really have Trump on my mind that much. But this K.J. Boone is no picnic either. You know, he's a bad dude. So really, honestly, that's the question at the center of the book. This main character, Jill, is sort of, I'd say she's a fairly interesting version of the New Age. You know, I could defend her arguments, and I'm sure we'll get to that. She thinks, you know, people are basically fated to be who they are. And certainly by the time somebody's on their deathbed, you just got to say that's how that guy was baked. You know, that's her view. And that leads her to be quite forgiving. But there's a host of other things in the book that argue the other thing, which I also believe, which is that's bullshit. And you have to go after people with ferocity. And that's the Frenchman is a character who says to her, you know, are you just saying that good people and bad are equal? They're both going to sit at the right hand of the Father. So to me, the book was kind of a dialogue about this thing that I've been thinking about for a long time and probably will be forever, which is, on the one hand, a lot of the spiritual teachings are pretty clear, you know, about forgiveness and mercy and love. But even within those traditions, there are places where, for example, Jesus trashes the money changers in the temple. You know, he wasn't politely asking them to move on. He was in a rage, you know. So that's a question that's, especially right now, as you're alluding to, it's very much alive, you know, for me. The only thing is I find myself, just apart from the book and personally, I don't see that all the rage that we on the left have is necessarily efficient. I don't know what it's, you know, what it's accomplishing, but I'm certainly not arguing for a kind of give Trump a hug approach, because I don't think that would work either.
1: You know, the idea of putting Trump aside for the moment, or Miller or those people, general MAGA voters. And today I saw something on Facebook from someone who said, well, you don't understand, a lot of these people lived inside a bubble, and that bubble was so extensive that it was part of their lives. And if you live in that bubble, you can't think otherwise unless you leave the bubble.
0: Yeah, that's what I found in 2016 when I was on the Trump rallies, is that I was speaking a completely different language, and they were alluding to systems that they thought were quite solid and real that I'd never even heard of, you know. It was very comical because we got along pretty nicely, you know. I mean, But then you'd get to a certain fork in the road where they would just laugh at the fact that I thought Name the Conspiracy wasn't true. And I would be shocked that they thought it was. And there was no way to go forward. And only later did I find out that their information universes were absolutely siloed from mine. And so I think that's where, in a certain way, this idea about compassion gets a little bit complicated because, well, I mean, that problem is pretty intractable. I talked to probably 200 or 300 people, and I'm a pretty persuasive guy, and I didn't change a single mind, and I haven't changed one since. So I don't think there's any, I wouldn't change their mind with rage, and I didn't change their mind with gentleness. So that's kind of an interesting thing. You know, it's systemic.
1: That relates right back to the problem that Jill and the Frenchman have in dealing with
0: KJ Boone.
1: Is that how do you get there? And then, of course, the next question, which you talk about with Ezra Klein, is there a satisfactory way to end it?
0: The thing about this that was interesting was that what I concluded was, given the way I set this guy up in the first half of the book, this KJ Boone guy, I don't think he's a guy who in life is going to repent. I think such people exist, you know. Of course they do. They are big sinners and they go to their graves thinking they're heroes. So that, and I, you know, I was certainly open to the Scrooge answer, which is KJ Boone has a change of heart. But as I got to know him, I thought, nah, if he was going to have a change of heart, it would have happened 20 years ago. So then what actually does happen is that after he's dead and he's free of the body, well, then it's a whole different ballgame. And, you know, these Buddhist teachings sometimes say that when you're in your body, you're kind of your mind is like a wild horse tied to a fence. You know, it can go only so far. You're limited. You're also controlled. But then when that rope gets cut at your death, the mind is free and wild, for better or worse. So, it's a complicated book, honestly, you know, and a lot of people love it. A lot of people hate it. And it's got a lot of contradictions. It was fun. You know, a lot of times with my books, people either love them or they throw them out the door after page 5, you know. This one, people are finishing it and really hating it and finishing it and really loving it. So that's kind of a fun new space for me to be in.
1: Yeah, it was funny reading right after I read the book. I read Dwight Garner's review in the Times.
0: Yeah. Part of the fun. There were some critics who read the book as if I was using it to advocate for Jill's position, which I think I just reread my outline, and I think any careful reader would say the book is pushing back against her in all kinds of ways. So it's a free country. And at this point, you know, it's almost like it's okay. You know,
1: does a part of you though, kind of, does that little part of you kind of going, oh damn, or have you reached a point after all these books and different attitudes where you can kind of take them or leave them?
0: I can take them or leave them, but I want to learn from everything. You know, in other words, if this book is so, there's a world where this book is just not palatable and worse, but there's also a world where it's less palatable and more complex and is a way for me to get to higher ground. So that's when I read reviews like that, or even positive ones, I'm thinking, well, okay, what's the truth about this book for me? You know, as I continue to try to break new ground, what did I do right and what did I do wrong? So in my heart, I don't care that much, because even with this one, you know, there's so many people responding to it so positively. And so I'm actually kind of after, this sounds a little arrogant, but I'm after bigger game. I'm 67 and the time is short. So, and I know, you know, the thing about some criticism that I always thought was kind of weird is critics sometimes assume that you were trying to trick somebody. You know, if they don't like your book, you weren't trying to do your best. I mean, I promise there's very few people who work as hard as I do or know their books as well as I do when they go out into the world. So that I can certainly accept that the book might not work for somebody, but it's not because I was trying to pull a fast one. You know, that's not the way it is.
1: I interviewed a former artistic director of a theater company here in the Bay Area, a regional theater company, and he kind of hinted that at the end of the play, any play, it was successful if people were talking about it, no matter what they said.
0: Yes, and it's funny because with my other books, I don't think I would have said that as much. You know, I thought if they're talking positively, that's what I want. You know, I want a slam dunk. This one is more complicated, and I, you know, some of the conversations I've had, even my own family, about what the book means and what does it say about life and how we should regard it, have been really deep. And what's intriguing to me is I don't think I know all the answers about the book at this point. I've read it probably thousands of times. And I know, I will say I defend every single line of it, but it's given off a really complicated meaning. And I had a great talk yesterday with a young guy who's a climate activist, and he hated it. But he didn't hate it. He praised it this way. He said, well, there are things in it I liked. You know, but it was a wonderful conversation to say, okay, what did you want to happen to KJ Boone? Or what do you think is wrong with Jill's attitude? You know, so I'm kind of thrilled with it, really, in a weird way.
1: That was one of the things that was getting to me about the book. There's a lot going on in there that I must have missed the first time through, because how do you define various characters who do various things that at first glance seem almost casual, but on second glance, they're related to the structure of this book itself, if you know what I mean.
0: Yeah, I do. For me, because I'm a pretty obsessive rewriter, and so by the end of a book like this, I know 9 or 10 places where I could adjust the mix and make things a little more overt, make things a little simpler, make things a little less potentially troubling. I went through this thing a million times and made those decisions over and over. So you don't want to be the guy who says, my book bears rereading. But I think the way that it was made, I really wanted it to be subtle. I wanted as much as possible for the reader to figure out the rules of the world and then be able to kind of... But I guess what I learned is to be troubled by a book or even dislike it is actually kind of it's a valid reaction if you finished it. You know, that's okay. I'm okay with that.
1: I kept thinking after I finished the book, and I don't want to give too much away, though there's so much in there that can't be given away in a way. I kept thinking that what happens to Boone at the end of the book is in a way very unsatisfying. And I'm thinking, that's probably intentional. I can't imagine that George himself is satisfied.
0: No. The thing is that there's, I'm trying to think of how to say it, that the book tells you what can happen, you know? So this young man I was talking to yesterday, he just wanted Boone to go to hell, you know? And we kind of joked about it. Okay. I'll do a sequel in which he goes to hell and he's bathed in hot oil or whatever. And especially Jill's presence in the book was saying it had to be otherwise. So first of all, in this book and in Lincoln and the Bardo, we don't get to go to heaven or hell. We're kind of like in a waiting room. So he may go to hell, but he doesn't do it in this book. But he goes somewhere pretty nasty. You know, he's got to race around the world barefoot the rest of eternity, you know, realizing that he's been a terrible sinner. To me, that's hell. Yeah, so I don't know. I mean, I'm still thinking about it. You know, I'm still reading it a little bit, but I'm intrigued because I think, you know, my personality is such that I really like to make an unambiguous splash. I like for you to love my book. It's a bit of a character flaw because that could make a person just be a shill, you know? So I think this is an interesting book for me because I'm not sure I'm satisfied with it, but I'm pretty sure it couldn't have been otherwise. And to get this kind of reaction and live through it and kind of get a little bit of a kick out of it is pretty cool.
1: You've been listening to part one of a 2-part interview with author George Saunders, whose latest novel is Vigil. I'm Richard Walensky on Book Waves.
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0: When the days get longer, it means there's just a little more time to read. Whether you're packing fun beach reads or taking on a project book, we've got a whole lot of summer reading recommendations for you today. And I'll start you off with a recommendation from me. I'm not ashamed to admit that I'm one of the many adults who loves to dive into YA fiction for a quick read, and I recently tore through the Truly Devious series by Maureen Johnson. I actually listen to these as audiobooks. They've got a great reader. If you like a fast-paced campus mystery, this one's for you. Plus, there are 5 books that follow the main character, a precocious, cold case-solving teen, which means once you start, you've got all of June sorted. From Virginia Humanities, this is With Good Reason. I'm Allison Quance, and today's show, our annual summer reading roundup. My first guest is Megan Doney. She's an English professor at New River Community College. Megan, when I invited you to give us some reading recommendations, you said you went straight to your Goodreads list. How long have you kept up with that list?
1: My to-read list is over 2,000 books, so long enough to accumulate a list of 2,000 things to read.
0: So where should we start for your summer reading list?
1: In my list that I created, I started off with a podcast, and the podcast I'd like to recommend is called Empire. And it is hosted by Anita Anand and William Dalrymple. They are both British historians who discuss empires of the world. And I really recommend the series on the ancient Persian Empire and how it became modern Iran. Given the things that have been happening recently, I realized that I needed to learn more about this. And they did probably 20 episodes, beginning with just ancient Persia and then into the modern era. But the podcast is just so witty and erudite. They have amazing guests on, and you learn so much and just feel like you're in the best history class ever. You know, it's that kind of effortless, learning. And so there were also series about ancient India and China and Russia. And so if you're interested in any kind of empire, so to speak, I would highly recommend it. But the one about Iran, I have found particularly edifying in these recent months.
0: Is there anything that really sticks out to you as a particular moment or a surprise that you heard and thought, oh, I had no idea?
1: Yes. One of the earliest episodes where they were discussing some of the early emperors of the Persian Empire. But at one point, the Persian Empire stretched from India to the Mediterranean. And I had no idea that for some portion of history, that empire was that enormous.
0: Yeah.
1: And those norms and cultures just covered that much of the known world. And that just was, I felt, a really important perspective to have on the history of that, of current Iran and the conflict that's going on right now.
0: Okay, a little bit of a tangent here, but I have a six-year-old who's a new reader, and she loves to read, but she also loves to listen to books on tape. And I have been struggling with whether I should try to steer her away from the books on tape and toward reading physical books. And I'm curious, I love that you recommended a podcast. As somebody who studies reading and writing, who you were a writer yourself, do you think of a hierarchy between these two forms? Is one better than the other, or just different?
1: I think they're just different. And I certainly have a preference to tend to read an actual, like a physical book, whether it's on my Kindle or, you know, as an actual hard copy. But that's really, I think, just because I can read much more quickly than most audio narrators narrate. And so I prefer to be able to go at my own speed and then also pause. It's, I think it's, for me, it's just easier to mark a place in a physical book than to go back in an audiobook if I need to. However, if people also want an audiobook, I have a great recommendation for that. And that is the memoir Walking with Ghosts by the actor Gabriel Byrne, who narrates, he narrates the audiobook as well. And so he's just a absolutely marvelous narrator to tell the story of his childhood growing up in Ireland and how he became an actor and the people who shaped him. It was an utter delight. And I found myself in the car laughing and cringing and just going like, oh my, you poor sweetheart. Like, oh my gosh. Like it had such unbelievable pathos and humor. It was wonderful. And so if you like his work, if you're interested in anything, I think about growing up in 20th century Ireland as a, you know, fairly working class person and, you know, finding your way to Hollywood. It's absolutely delightful. And it's not too long. It was about 7 hours as an audiobook. So I got through most of it. I had to drive to Richmond and back fairly recently. And I got through almost all of it on, you know, on that drive. So not for a 6-year-old in the car, but but it's a wonderful memoir on audio if people are looking for something like that too.
2: Yeah, we'll stick to Charlotte's Web for now, but maybe I will pick that one up.
1: Yeah. Oh, it's fantastic.
2: So what else would you like to recommend for us?
1: I also think that it is really important to read books written in languages other than English, just to consider the nuances of translation and perspectives and sensibilities that are outside of the North American norm. So a couple that I would like to recommend is the Polish writer Olga Tokarczuk, and I hope that I'm pronouncing her name correctly, but she's very well known in Poland, and her works have fairly recently begun being translated into English and distributed more widely in North America. And so her two novels, The Empusium and Drive Your Plow Over the Bones of the Dead, are incredible.
2: Is there one that you'd recommend starting with?
1: Drive Your Plow Over the Bones of the Dead.
2: Quite a title.
1: Isn't it the best title? I might start with that one. That was my entry. It is about sort of a semi-feral older woman living in the woods. So, of course, that appealed.
2: Love it. Yeah.
1: right. Dramatically to me. And for me, it was really about that character and the way that she relates to other people and to the natural world, this very beautifully delineated, you know, Eastern European forest and the animals and the trees. And so there's, I think that if you are interested in that kind of, it isn't about witchery per se.
2: I was going to say, it sounds kind of witchy. Yeah, that's exactly what I was going to say.
1: Yes, I could easily see how someone would, how you could kind of get there. So, yeah. And in the fall, I am also teaching the novel Silence by Shusako Endo. And it is a novel originally published in Japanese. And it is about Catholic missionaries to Japan in the 17th century. And it was also made into a film maybe, I don't know, 8 or 9 years ago with Liam Neeson and Andrew Garfield. It's a pretty brutal story. But I do think that when we read things that were not originally written in English, I think it also opens up this window to consider how did a translator interpret this? And to what extent is it a literal sort of word for word translation? And how, because we all know that there are some words and concepts that are really difficult to kind of move from one language to another. And for me, it just becomes, I think, such a fascinating linguistic and imaginational enterprise to think about how someone does that.
2: Give me a little sketch of Silence. What is this one about? What's the thing that's going to pull me in?
1: What pulled me in was that, again, I realized that I didn't know very much about the history of Japan. I didn't know, you know, for a long time, and until fairly recently, you know, that for centuries, Japan was really a closed empire, that it did not have real contact at all with the European world or anyone else, really, except that they did allow some trade with the Dutch, I believe, and there were some Catholic priests that were allowed to come. But the plot of this story is that two Portuguese priests are assigned to sort of sneak back into Japan because they have heard that they're the superior, like the father superior who trained them and has been living in Japan, has apostatized. And so they are supposed to go and see what's really been going on. Mm-hmm. And while they are there, they come face to face with truly horrifying persecution of Christians and, you know, the temptation to also apostatize in order to save their lives or to save the lives of others. And so I think that the word, you know, silence is so loaded in that context, mm-hmm. because they're asking such despairing questions of themselves and of each other and their purpose and of the divine. And they don't always have, an answer doesn't always come. Mm-hmm. And so what do you do with that? Mm.
2: Okay, what else do you have on your list?
1: The nonfiction book that I recommend to everyone I know is called Far From the Tree, Parents, Children, and the Search for Identity by Andrew Solomon. And this is also a tome. It's a long one. But in it, Andrew Solomon interviews dozens of families to explore what he calls horizontal identity. And that is identities that children do not necessarily share with their parents. And so that might be genetic, it might be sort of circumstantial, etc. So, for example, he speaks to like the parents of children who are prodigies, who are not themselves prodigies, the parents of children with schizophrenia, or, you know, the parents of children who have committed crimes. And this is, like I said, a book that I recommend to everyone, regardless of whether you are a parent, because I think it is so humane and so compassionate in the way that it looks at people who have been faced with, you know, these familial challenges that are, and for many of them also very, very joyful and very enriching, but that they certainly were not prepared for. And so I think that, you know, anyone who's interested at all in family and how we become who we are, should read this one. It is from, I think, 2014.
2: And you've got one more book for us. What else do you have?
1: I do have one more, although I just thought of one other book for daughter.
2: Let's hear it.
1: And we can talk about that one afterwards if you want to. But the last one that I wanted to put out there is to suggest to people to read the actual Wuthering Heights. There has just been so much publicity over the recent film adaptation, which I have not seen, but I really, really encourage people to read the primary text, because certainly what I've taken away from the public discourse about the adaptation is that it is basically an entirely different narrative.
2: Right.
1: It's someone else's sort of fever dream of what they imagine that book might have been. And it's a complicated text. It is not, you know, it's not an easy read. It's not a book that you just open up, I think, and like necessarily sink into, because there's quite a lot of dialect that, you know, is difficult to parse. You know, I have a Norton critical edition with footnotes that sort of explained a lot of that dialect, and that might be necessary. The diction is complex there, and it has this multi-frame, kind of a frame narration too. So you always have to be paying attention to who the narrator is in each chapter. But I think that when we consider that as the first and the only novel that Emily Bronte created, it is a stunning and really a humbling achievement that is about, you know, the power of place, both the physical geography of this part of Northern England and houses, about generational cruelty and the possibility of redemption. So I really want people to read the original. Like, please read that. Do not just watch the movie and think that that's what the book is about, because it's a romance with a capital R in that sense.
2: Sure.
1: But certainly not, you know, whatever love is in that book is not how we, I think, imagine aspirationally. We don't, that's not a relationship that we
2: don't
1: want
2: this.
1: Anybody
2: we don't
1: to,
2: want this.
1: no, that we would want for our children or ourselves.
2: Yeah.
1: I think.
2: Speaking of children, you said you've got a recommendation for my daughter.
1: Yes. Okay. So this is another novel, and I have actually never met anyone else who knows this book, but I'll recommend it to everyone. And when I was a little, maybe 11 or so, my grandmother gave me a copy. And I think it is one of the most enchanting children's books ever. And it is called Linnets and Valerians.
2: I don't know it.
1: Well, it's from, so the writer is Elizabeth, I'm not sure if her surname is pronounced Googe or Gouge, and she was a British writer, but this is a story of four children whose mother is deceased and their father is away in Egypt, and they have been sent to live with their kind of very strict grandmother in England. And
2: perfect frame,
1: right? And they run away one day. This is, you know, all these sort of tropes of, you know, children's literature, but
2: Boxcar Children, yeah,
1: right. And they find themselves eventually on the doorstep of a very stern vicar who, of course, it turns out is their uncle. And he decides that he is going to take them in. And in the village where he lives, there are a dozen mysteries and strange characters. And there is a man who is deaf and unable to speak, who lives in a cave at the top of the mountain. There is the postmistress who seems to be a witch and has this black cat that changes sizes. There is Ezra, the sort of housekeeper at the vicarage, who has a wooden leg decorated with a bee and goes outside to speak to the beehives at the full moon. And there is the mysterious Lady Alicia, who lives next door in this beautiful mansion and whose husband strangely went missing, also in Egypt, quite a long time ago. And it is the purest, most beautiful delight of a book. And I want everyone to read it. And I don't understand how. Maybe in Britain, everybody knows this book, but I have never once met anyone else in this country who has read it. And it is like a perfect novel.
2: Wait, tell me the title again.
1: Linnets, Linnets, like the bird, and Valerians, like the herb, Valerian. And those are the surnames of two of the families in the book.
2: So. I love it. Yeah, that sounds like absolute catnip for me. And
1: it's, oh my gosh. Yeah. It's fantastic.
2: Megan Doney, thank you so much for sharing these with me. I can't wait to dive into this list.
1: Thank you so much for having me. I was so delighted to be asked. And this was a really just so much fun to put together this list.
2: Megan Doney is an English professor at New River Community College. She recommended Drive Your Plow Over the Bones of the Dead and The Impusium by Olga Tokarczuk, Silence by Shusaku Endo, Far From the Tree, Parents, Children, and the Search for Identity by Andrew Solomon, Wuthering Heights by Emily Bronte, and Linnets and Valerians by Elizabeth Googe. And if you're more of a listener, she suggests the podcast Empire, particularly their episodes on ancient Persia, and the audiobook version of Walking with Ghosts by Gabriel Byrne.

0: Next up, I'm speaking with Austin Jersil. He's a history professor at Old Dominion University. Austin, you are in Prague right now. You're doing research on the Cold War, and you've got some recommendations for us if somebody wants to dive a little bit into that history this summer. Where should we start?
1: Well, I think a very interesting book that's recently published with Cambridge University Press last year, 2024, is by Sergei Radchenko, To Run the World, the Kremlin's Cold War Bid for Global Power.
0: I feel like for me, I'm 38, and so I went through high school history classes at a time when we barely really even touched on the Cold War because at that point it was so recent. I think the history books weren't quite updated yet. And so for me, the Cold War has always felt like a real gap in my knowledge of American history, but international history in particular. So this book, To Run the World, is it approachable if you're somebody who's coming to it with a very minimal Cold War knowledge?
1: Well, I think it is, but I mean, of course, it's a big book, but no, I think the topic. I mean, like you say, it's not perhaps properly embedded into our curriculum at the high school and college level, maybe, but it's just a very fascinating exploration of what the Soviet Union was trying to accomplish, what was motivating the Soviet Union. And central to that, I suppose, was the effort to compete with the United States. And what Radchenko emphasizes from the start is that the Soviets were profoundly competitive with the United States and determined to achieve a kind of unique status with them. So the title of the book comes from a meeting, actually, between Brezhnev and Nixon in about 1973, when the two sides were engaged in the effort to have a detente and resolve conflicts, and especially the nuclear problem. And supposedly Brezhnev said to Nixon, well, the two of us are going to run the world together. So the United States was always, in Radchenko's formulation, sort of the ultimate grantor of legitimacy, the ultimate grantor of status.
0: Yeah. So I imagine at this point there are a lot of books coming out about the Cold War. What is it about this one that makes it special? Why highlight this one in particular?
1: Well, I think he does a fascinating job of connecting together old questions about what the revolution was all about and what the Soviet experience was all about. Was this a reproduction of traditional great power ideology from the 19th century and from the historic Russian past and the imperial era? Or was this also about Marxism-Leninism and the question of revolutionary ideology? And he manages to address both of those matters and kind of connect these debates in an interesting way. And he also just does it with a lot of wit and a sense of humor. And he undercuts some of the pretensions of Marxism-Leninism. There's a lot of talk, if you pay attention to Soviet ideology and revolutionary language and so on, to a kind of a higher moral status that they are supposedly achieving. But he perpetually undercuts that constantly by looking at practices and actual policies. And like with, you know, children paying attention to their parents, don't listen to what they say, pay attention to what they do. I think that's worth, it's a good approach to take to this whole question of ideology and how seriously did people take some of the revolutionary language that you always see everywhere in public life in terms of propaganda.
0: Yeah. Okay, so if you called it a big book, maybe a big history book is not in the cards for you this summer. What else would you recommend? What else have you been reading or have you read recently that you love?
1: Well, I would put together a book like this with another book, which is smaller, by Elizabeth Ingelsson, called Made in China, When U.S.-China Interests Converge to Transform Global Trade. And I think it then reminds you of the contrasting situation that's developing in the country of China, which is obviously central here to the Cold War. And what she shows in a fascinating way by looking at textiles development, various forms of industry and consumer development in both countries, developing in this country in tandem with China. There's a massive effort to cooperate together to counter the Soviet threat. So then what she describes is how the Department of State, our government and Department of Commerce, and not just government officials, but all sorts of other figures in American business were very excited about the China trade, about development in China, about encouraging and promoting the development of what becomes a massive export-oriented Chinese economy. We were doing this together. I mean, that's the idea that somehow we're, on the verge of extraordinary conflict today is kind of hard to get your mind around here, because very recently we were important allies.
0: So it's sort of telling the story of how, today when you go to the grocery store or if you order something on Amazon, everything you buy says made in China, right? And the origin of that comes from this cooperation during the Cold War against the Soviets.
1: Absolutely. Yeah. It's all a product of developments that took place at the center of the Cold War. The critics of these developments, ironically, was the American labor movement, the
0: Oh,
1: American
0: sure.
1: trade unions, the AFL-CIO. I mean, back when America had a stronger labor movement and trade union movement, they were very careful with this, and they were very sensitive to what this might mean to American industry. There are moments there where she has direct quotes from American figures in the American trade unions, and they sound you can't they could easily be Donald Trump today. If you took the quotes out of context, you wouldn't know. You would associate those quotes with contemporary proponents of tariffs more recently. So it's a fascinating how our politics have changed on on that sort of issue. And of course, at the time, this wasn't a massive threat. China was so poor. And China was so undeveloped and coming out of the disastrous Cultural Revolution of the 1960s, and it's still largely a peasant society. The idea that somehow there was a challenge here or a long-term problem or a long-term threat, that was not even a topic. And the American government was committed to this, was totally on board to promoting these kind of development.
0: Yeah, that one sounds fascinating. And as you said, just incredibly relevant to where we are right now. You also have, you said, a historical fiction recommendation for us. What would you give us for that?
1: Well, my cousin Devon Jersold, has just published a book, a biography of Marie Curie, the
0: Oh,
1: scientist in the
0: cool.
1: late France, late 19th century, early 20th century. Luminous Bodies, it's called. So it's a fascinating exploration of her life and character, and some of the challenges and issues that she was dealing with in terms of gender, in terms of work and family, woman and careers, being a Pole in France. She was of Polish background, very Eastern European and a West European world. So it's a fascinating example of historical fiction.
0: Tell me the name of that one again.
1: Luminous Bodies, Devon Jersold, Devon, and yeah, that's my we're cousins.
0: I love it. That's great. History from two very different approaches. Austin Jersell, thank you so much for sharing these books with me today.
1: You're very welcome.
0: Austin Jersell is a history professor at Old Dominion University. He recommended To Run the World, The Kremlin's Cold War Bid for Global Power by Sergei Radchenko, Made in China, When U.S.-China Interests Converge to Transform Global Trade by Elizabeth Ingelsson, and Luminous Bodies, A Novel of Marie Curie by Devon Jersell. With Good Reason is produced by Virginia Humanities, which acknowledges the Monacan Nation, the original people of the land and waters of our home in Charlottesville, Virginia. Our production team is Matt Dara, Lauren Francis, and Sarah McConnell. Special thanks to Jenny Taylor for booking assistance. 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I'm Allison Quance. 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
4: Welcome to Medieval Idaho. We're your hosts, Paulus Vanderhagen
5: and Gomez de Santander.
4: The first woman who could claim to be the Queen of England was Matilda of Flanders. She married a bastard duke in Normandy back in 1052, and that duke would eventually lead an expedition against the English king in 1066.
5: The English king in late 1066 was Harold Godwinson. He became king after the death of King Edward the Confessor. But before he could take his throne, Harold had to put down another claimant to the throne, Harald Hardrada, a Viking claimant.
4: Godwinson won against Hardrada, but died fighting Duke William of Normandy. After that, England took on more of a French culture, and one of those changes was that Duke William's wife was crowned queen consort.
5: The earlier Anglo-Saxon kings never made their wives queen. Now, when William was out of England, his wife ruled England. This isn't the only improvement. By the way, another change was that the Normans didn't believe in people being enslaved, so say goodbye to Saxon slaves.
4: Matilda saw to it that her nine children were well-educated. Even her daughters were educated to speak and write in Latin. Matilda's marriage to William was a happy one, and neither had affairs.
5: Matilda died in 1083 at age 52. She had been ill all summer and died in November. William's grief was so great that he swore off hunting, which was his favorite sport. William only lived another 4 years himself before dying at age 59.
4: That's Medieval Idaho for this week.
5: You can find us at medievalidaho.blogspot.com. For Medieval Idaho, this is Gomez de Santander.
4: And Paulus Vanderhagen.
5: Westerhout.

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1: your weekly look behind the headlines. I'm Janine Jackson. This week on Counterspin, in 2023, the group Media Matters reported that social media platform X was placing ads for major brands like Apple and IBM alongside content touting Hitler and the Nazi Party, despite the claim of X's CEO that brands are protected from the risk of being next to toxic posts. Musk threatened a thermonuclear lawsuit against Media Matters for reporting the truth, and many in state and federal government were happy to take that work on. 3 years and several court cases later, Media Matters announced victory in what wound up being Media Matters versus Federal Trade Commission. The case and the victory are not just hopeful, but instructive, offering what the group calls a roadmap for other news gathering and nonprofit organizations facing or at risk of government retaliation. We'll hear about the case and the outcome from Media Matters president, Angelo Carsone. Also on the show, since the Supreme Court overturned Roe v. Wade, the dominant method of abortion in the U.S. has become mifepristone, particularly as it can be administered by telehealth without the need for an in-office visit. But now, Louisiana, which has a near-total abortion ban, sued the FDA over the idea of telehealth. And though they got support from a federal appeals court to block remote prescription of mifepristone, a visit by the drug's makers to the Supreme Court led to a temporary stay on that. As the debate continues, we'll revisit a conversation we had a few years ago with Rachel K. Jones, principal research scientist at Guttmacher Institute, who knows more than most about mifepristone. That's coming up this week on Counterspin. With our First Amendment rights under threat everywhere, it's heartening to see folks pushing back and that pushback having impact. But advocates sometimes seem to spend more time lamenting setbacks than understanding victories. So let's pay attention to this story. The Federal Trade Commission, weaponized along with so many nominally nonpartisan agencies in service of MAGA and Trumpism, launched a particular sort of legal attack on the group Media Matters because of a report they produced that rattled Elon Musk. 3 years later, the FTC is throwing in the towel on that bullying with a legally binding settlement. Media Matters President Angelo Carsone says the victory shows the importance of holding power to account and the importance of fighting instead of folding. He joins us now by phone. Welcome to Counterspin, Angelo Carsone.
2: Thanks for having me.
1: Well, congratulations on the win, first of all.
2: Thank you
1: for fighting for it, because really it's a win for free speech and everybody who values that. Yeah.
2: Thank you.
1: Well, folks can get the detailed story with all of the legal back and forths on MediaMatters.org. But for those who may not have heard of it, I'll ask you just to talk through the key events. What first of all, was the report and the fallout that made Elon Musk himself initially threaten a thermonuclear lawsuit against you?
2: I'm glad you started there, because it is all connected. Back in the fall of 2023, we published some reports about ad adjacency for big advertisers and sort of pro-Nazi content. And Elon Musk was very upset about that, and he didn't just threaten, but ultimately initiated what he describes as thermonuclear lawsuits in Texas, in Singapore, in Ireland. But at the same time that happened, Stephen Miller, who was not the deputy chief of staff at the time, because Trump wasn't reelected, said publicly, in addition

0: May of 2025, so Trump is back in office, the same week that the circuit court secured our victory against and shut down fully the other investigations, the FTC, Trump's administration, took up the charge and basically issued a nearly identical investigation. They claimed it wasn't related to Texas at the time, but as we later found out, there was tons of overlap and cross-pollination. In fact, apparently Ken Paxton was working with the FTC on some of these matters. Mm-hmm. And they even referenced the articles that we published as a part of it. And the investigation was expansive. It went back all the way to 2019. The types of material they were seeking had nothing to do with what you would expect. I mean, and also we're a nonprofit. So it wasn't about getting to some kind of core commercial interest. It was about, as you noted in your intro, using the levers of government to either, you know, bully or intimidate or maybe break through a whole bunch of means, including just the cost of complying because mm-hmm. the process of the punishment. And so we sued to get an injunction. And, you know, there's a little bit of back and forth there. But what happened is we got an injunction and then just filed an emergency appeal, and they lost the emergency appeal, and then they filed a secondary appeal. And in the circuit court, it looked like they were going to lose, that they were going to get a bad judgment. And so they withdrew their demand and they said, okay, we can go home now. We're no longer investigating. It's all over. And so when we talk about a settlement, it's not like, you know, a lot of times usually that's a bad thing because it means that you caved in some way. But it's the opposite here. We secured victories in court, and then we didn't let them off the hook. When they tried to withdraw, we said, no, not so fast. If you want to withdraw, you're going to need to give assurances and protections that are extended beyond just letting this whole thing done. We're going to need to know this can't happen again and that we'll be able to battle this out in the future if we need to in jurisdictions that are safe or that are at least relevant for us, like D.C., as opposed to letting them drag us to Florida or someplace else.
1: Right.
0: So that's sort of the genesis, a lot of legal back and forth, but it has been 2 years and 8 months of investigations. And yesterday was the first day where the organization was not under investigation from some hostile government entity.
1: Well, let me ask you as a point of clarification. People hear the FTC was going to investigate, but you're talking about investigative demands. It wasn't so much they were going to do homework and learn about media matters. They were demanding things from you. What was that like?
0: Yes. And that's the tell, you know, what they asked for was 7 years worth of records. And the records included everything from all of our donors, all of our fundraising communications, all of the staff that ever worked at Media Matters, including during that time period, all of the editorial decisions that were made for every piece of content that we published, every article, all sources that we relied on, that we talked to. We have reporters on staff. They wanted a list of all the sources and all the articles that they connected with. And that's just one page. Yeah. They asked for a copy of all of the discovery material in the Musk cases, the Texas cases, which is millions of documents. they asked for all of our communications with name and entity, whether it be news outlets, third parties, civil society organizations, voting rights organizations. I mean, it's expansive. And part of what is so significant about this, and I think this is the real tell, is that because these demands are always such a huge amount, they have a lot of power because then you typically want to negotiate with them. And that's what other players are doing, because then you say, I'll give you half, you know, let's just make this go away.
1: Right.
0: But they have a lot of power to do these investigations without having to get, you know, warrants or other things. They could sue you in court, and usually they get a lot of latitude to do that. What we argued and why it's so significant is not just that it protects us. We actually got a lot of due precedent. And what we showed is that you don't have to take this. You could go to court and you can get these demands shut down before they even get a chance to start. You don't have to be trapped in the administrative bureaucracy, which, as we know right now, is being weaponized by the Trump administration. And that's the significant. The real takeaway from all of this is not just that we're having a sigh of relief, it's that a lot of news, civil society organizations and news outlets, they now have a new tool in the toolkit to say, I don't need to negotiate. I can go to court and I can get you to stop this without trapping me under the administrative process.
1: Mm-hmm, mm-hmm. And it's an example that you can say, well, actually, no, you can try that and it can work, rather than in theory, maybe this is something we should try. You have actually a case in which it succeeded.
0: That's right.
1: Can I ask you to take a second here to define jawboning? Because I think some might say, well, you know, it was onerous, but the FTC was just asking for information and that's not retaliation. So

0: you know, we shouldn't be bringing the First Amendment into it. But jawboning, and we can talk about what that means, it does come under the First Amendment.
1: It does. It's a form of using really intense coercive pressure from, you know, a government entity or a legislative entity to sort of force a desired result, right? So it's sort of using some official channels and sort of the specter of those official channels to make you comply in one way or another. And, you know, a lot of times in the Trump era, people talk about it a bit as sort of anticipatory obedience. Mm-hmm. And it's that, you know, they're going to misuse their power, the government. And so a lot of entities, big and small, say, okay, I'll give you what you ask for. Mm-hmm. So I don't have to deal with this. And it's true. They have a lot of, you know, government agencies do investigations. They can view demands. But there are tells that it's jawboning and that it's retaliatory. One is, who was involved in this? Some of the key decision makers or those that were involved at the FTC have been on the record publicly before they got into these positions, talking about their intention to use their power to go after organizations like Media Matters, even naming us.
0: Right.
1: So that was one example. The other is that, as I noted in that sort of long intro, the arc, they keep coming at us to get the same information, which is, what were you doing in 2020, you know, related to the election? And what were you saying about what you're claiming is disinformation to these other civil society organizations? And tell us your donor information. They keep coming. And also that it's not connected to anything related to the work that we did with respect to X. And yet, as evidence came out, it was clear that they were coordinating with Paxton. When, you know, they jawboned the major advertisers into giving them a settlement, and when they filed their stipulation, they did it in Texas, even though they didn't need to, the FTC, that is. So it is a real thing to consider, and that's the environment we're in now, is that the Trump administration will use the levers of government power, not just to prosecute, but to ultimately achieve a desired result through these other coercive tactics.
0: You can think of Brendan Carr from the FCC talking about Jimmy Kimmel last fall and saying, we can do this the easy way or the hard way. You know, mm-hmm. These companies can find ways to change conduct, to take action, frankly, on Kimmel, or, you know, there's going to be additional work for the FCC ahead. Well, you know, that sounds like what somebody says with a knife to you. You know, that doesn't sound like someone suggesting policy the way they'd like it to see it go. It's clearly coercive.
1: Totally. And, you know, these administrative agencies, the assumption has been, you know, we live in a world of norms, right? You know, we've benefited from having some, you know, stability in our governance, even though we've known for a long time that it's unfairly advantaged to the powerful. It is sort of a new twist to blow up all those norms.
0: Yep.
1: And at the same time, weaponize all the instruments of these agencies. Mm-hmm. And as we're seeing it play out time and again, that it is very significant. And the part that I think is one of the so what's of this, and, you know, is the same time that we were receiving, you know, the FTC has these broad powers, they were pressuring all these major entities into giving them, you know, a consent decree, which is essentially an agreement from one of the targets. You know, they got major media buyers to agree they would no longer move advertisements off places that were considered controversial, which has been a hobby horse of right-wing media for a long time. And it was all the specter of using these investigations and their investigatory power to do it. They're the companies, they're the entities that have the deepest pockets to fight these fights.
0: Right.
1: And so when they took themselves off the field, what they basically did was sharpen the blade for the administration to use this tactic against other players, because, you know, other players are smaller and have less resources and less ability to fight. So it became all the more important to try to do something proactive that created some new case law to then give a tool in the toolkit. And I'll give the example that even in the first year, that original precedent that we established in the Paxton case, it was applicable in our victory against the FTC, but it's also been used in almost 30 cases against the Trump administration's overreach against individuals and other entities. So it has really provided a real useful tool to protect against the types of jawboning and other coercive tactics that they could deploy.
0: I thought it was interesting that Media Matters v. FTC had an amicus brief from the Cato Institute, who many probably don't think of as progressive warriors, but because they said, you know, this is a violation of the First Amendment and we're against it, you know. So this wasn't even a partisan issue, if you think about it.
1: No, and we had 48 amicus briefs, one of which was a whole bunch of news organizations, the AP, the New York Times, Reuters, you know, any major news outlets filed amicus briefs on the same thing. And everybody came at it with a similar angle, It's an attack on the First Amendment, but in slightly different ways. News outlets were looking at it from the free press perspective. Places like Cato were in the Expression. We had a whole bunch of voting rights organizations and civil society organizations come at it from the free assembly perspective. Because if you think, you know, one of these things they were looking for, like I said, was the donors.
0: Right.
1: That's not relevant. Even if everything they claimed they were investigating was significant, who was funding it is not their charge.
0: Right.
1: And getting access to nonprofit donors is designed to be protected. Because you know what the effect is? If they can get that, they can harass them and ultimately chill, you know, the contributions to civil society. And there was a fairly wide buy-in that this was a critical case. And you don't get to the amicus stage unless you stand up the first time around. And I think that, to me, is the ultimate takeaway. It sucks.
0: Yeah.
1: And it's unfortunate that we have to do it. But, you know, if you don't fight, you're guaranteed to lose. And you just don't lose for yourself. You actually make it easier for them to do it again and again and again. And that, I think, is the big takeaway from all of this, is that there does need to be a little bit of a stiff spine if we're all going to get through this with some of our rights intact.
0: Well, it's not identical to Trump's EEOC bringing suit against the New York Times because a white man didn't get the promotion he felt he deserved.
1: Right.
0: But it feels like the same project.
1: Yeah. Part of Miller's strategy early on was to do these 1-2 punches of deploying civil lawsuits and state power in some way. And this is before Trump got back into office, but one of the projects that he had been engaging in, and that's where that AG idea came from, is that when you launch these broad-scale suits, follow that up with these types of investigations, because you can box in your target. And even if you're not successful, you get them to change their behavior in anticipation of the next one.
0: Right.
1: And now that they're in government power, they're using it. And I think that's, to your point, it's the same thing. They're leveraging this repeated, you know, civil lawsuits and then some type of follow-up of a government attack, because it weakens the target even more.
0: Well, finally, and you've kind of answered this, but I think if folks hear the story and they get the short version, oh, Media Matters fought the FTC and they won, they miss a lot, because there has been, as you've indicated, there have been costs to the group on your time, on your resources. And it's not like those impacts are erased with a legal settlement. And it's not like another group would have been able to do exactly what you've done, you know, depending on their size and their strength. And then the other piece of that, which you've also addressed, but what has been the real cost to the government? Because, you know, their coffers
1: yep.
0: aren't going down, you know. And so what
1: That's
0: is
1: right.
0: really materially to dissuade them from doing this again and again? So in terms of impacts on you and on them, it's not like everything goes back to zero because you've won this settlement.
1: No, it's so true. And, you know, I think when Trump first got into power and they went after big law firms, you know, I think one of the big takeaways from all of that is that if you get all those big firms that do a lot of the pro bono work, you make it a lot easier to engage in these types of attacks, because you sort of suck out the resources from the community that would need to fight back. And, you know, I think I'm really grateful that at least at the appellate level, we were able to secure some pro bono support from Washington Litigation Group, and we lucked out. But in this environment, that's rare because of how little pro bono resources remain, just given the Trump wave of attacks. And it gets to your point, they're willing to do a trench warfare approach and inch this along if they have to keep moving the needle. It doesn't go back. But the one thing that I think has been guiding a lot of our thinking around these fights is that you can't stop people from speeding, but if you put some speed bumps in, you can slow them down.
0: Right.
1: And that's kind of how I think about this. I'm not sort of, you know, wide-eyed about it. It is bleak and brutal. But there are some speed bumps now, and hopefully others can pick that up and continue to undermine and neutralize these sort of jawboning tactics.
0: Well, it certainly has provided some hope for lots of us. So we've been speaking with Angelo Carasone, president of Media Matters. They're online at mediamatters.org. Thank you so much, Angelo Carasone, for joining us this week on Counterspin.
1: Thank you.
0: In 2023, Counterspin spoke with Rachel K. Jones, principal research scientist at Guttmacher Institute, the research and policy group focused on sexual and reproductive health and rights. We talked about medication abortion, in particular mifepristone. I asked Rachel Jones what we could say about the impact of the introduction of medication abortion more than 20 years ago.
2: Right. So we know from decades of medical research that mifepristone is safe, effective, and widely accepted by both patients and providers. And Guttmacher's own research has established that the majority of abortions are done with medication abortions, 53% in 2020.
0: So what would we expect, I mean, immediately and then maybe longer term, if this effort to make mifepristone unavailable, if that were to actually go through, what sort of impacts would you be expecting?
2: Okay, so there's actually a lot that we don't know about what's going to happen or what would happen if the Supreme Court were to impose restrictions on mifepristone. But again, it's important to recognize that any restrictions that are put in place are not based on medical science. We do know that it would have a devastating, any restrictions that were put in place would have a devastating impact on abortion access. Again, 53% of abortions are medication abortions. Currently, 55% of women in the U.S., only 55% of women in the U.S. live in a county that has an abortion provider. And if mifepristone were taken away, that number would drop to 51%. But it would have a big impact. There are 10 states that would have a substantially larger, notable impact. So about 40% of clinics in the U.S. only offer medication abortion. And so again, there's 10 states where if this was taken, if these clinics were taken away, if these providers were taken away, that substantially large proportions of people would no longer have access to abortion. And some of these are states that are actually supportive of abortion rights, states like Colorado, Washington, New Mexico. And again, just one example, in Colorado, it's currently the case that 82% of women living in Colorado live in a county that has an abortion provider. If mifepristone were no longer available, this number would drop to 56%.
0: I think it's important the way that Guttmacher links health and rights, you know, and the way that your work shows that access, sometimes media presented as though we're talking about the United States and rights to access to abortion in the United States, but it varies very much, as you're just indicating, by region, by state, and then also by socioeconomic status. So there are a number of things to consider here in terms of this potential impact, yeah?
2: Definitely. Again, we know from decades of Guttmacher research on people who have abortions that it's people in disadvantaged populations, low-income populations, people of color, who access abortion at higher rates than other groups. And so by default, any restriction on abortion, whether it's a complete ban, a gestational ban, a ban on a certain type of method, on a medication abortion, it's going to disproportionately impact these groups that are already, again, at a disadvantage.
0: Well, and I think particularly when we're talking about medication abortion, you know, if you know, you know. If you never thought about it, then maybe you never thought about it. But there's a difference between having to go to a clinic where maybe you're going to go through a phalanx of, you know, red-faced people screaming at you, and
2: right,
0: the ability to access that care in other ways. It's an important distinction, yeah?
2: Definitely. You know, one of the benefits of medication abortion of mifepristone is that it can be offered via telemedicine. You know, if there's a consultation, it can be done online or over the phone, and then the drugs can be mailed to somebody. There are online pharmacies that can provide medication abortion. This means that people, right, don't have to travel to a clinic, that they don't have to, in some cases, travel hundreds of miles to get to a clinic, that they don't have to worry about childcare and taking off time from work. So again, medication abortion has the ability to, and has for a number of people, made abortion more accessible.
0: Well, if you talk to staunch anti-abortion people, the conversation is very rarely about science or about medicine, you know. But then some of them and their media folks will throw around terms that sort of suggest that they're being sciencey. You know, they'll talk about viability or heartbeat, or they'll say it's about concern about the safety of drugs. And I just wonder, as a scientist who actually is immersed in this stuff, what do you make of the reporting on the medical reality of abortion? And would more knowledge help inform the broader conversation, or is it just two kind of different conversations? What do you think?
2: Right. I definitely think it's two different conversations. Like I said, we have decades of scientific medical research establishing that medication abortion is safe, effective, and widely accepted. People who don't support abortion choose to ignore the science and the safety and dig for their own factoids and supposed scientific facts to support their arguments.
0: It's so strange how the media debate always seems to start again and again at point zero, you know, as though there were no facts in the matter or no experience, and as though women aren't experts on their own experience, you know.
2: Right.
0: Well, finally, we see things like the Women's Health Protection Act, you mm-hmm. know, federalizing the right to abortion. I know the law is not necessarily your purview, but in terms of responding to these court moves and these state level moves, do you think that federal action is the way to go?
2: Certainly, that is one solution, right? The Women's Health Protection Act would enshrine the right to abortion federally. But we also need, and especially in the current environment, I don't want to say Women's Health Protection Act is pie in the sky, but given everything that's going on right now, we also need federal and state policymakers to step up to restore, protect, and expand access to abortion. But a lot of these restrictions are imposed. I mean, quite frankly, you know, the right to abortion was removed because of Roe, and that allows states to impose pretty much any restriction that they want to. We're seeing from all these different laws that are being implemented. And so it really is a lot of times at the state level, and certainly in the current environment, the state level is what we might need to focus on.
0: That was Rachel K. Jones talking with Counterspin back in April of 2023. And that's it for Counterspin for this week. Counterspin is produced by FAIR, the National Media Watch Group based in New York. 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The show is engineered by Michael Cherry. I'm Janine Jackson. 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
1: On a day like today, a movement was built under the slogan, 8 work hours, 8 hours of leisure, and 8 hours of rest. Those workers sought to put an end to their abuse and mistreatments. Sadly, 140 years later, we are still in the street with some of the same demands.
0: I'm Stephanie Schubert of Pacifica Network, here to share a collage of voices from May Day, a day of solidarity of workers, educators, and communities. In France, May Day is celebrated as a public holiday. KPFA Radio in Berkeley reports.
2: In 320 cities across France, hundreds of thousands of people took to the streets to mark International Workers' Day. Nobody works in France on the day. Most businesses are closed. The only exceptions are essential workers, restaurants and hotels, and industries which require round-the-clock attention like nuclear power plants. Even bakeries are mostly shut down. Dorothy Schaefer reports from Paris.
3: In France, Workers' Day has been celebrated in its current form on May 1st since 1947 and is the only public holiday where employees are legally obliged to be given paid leave. While workers and labor activists claim the holiday as a day of rest, protest, and labor mobilization, recurring debate has arisen around certain professions, such as bakers and florists, that are not strictly essential workers, but which play a role in daily life and face significant challenges as a result of the closures. Bakeries are a daily staple food for French people, and the 1st of May is also Muguet Day, which is celebrated by the gifting of lilies of the valley as a wish for good fortune. Recently, the government of President Emmanuel Macron joined forces with far-right lawmakers to try to change the law and allow work on May Day. Trade unions have opposed the move, arguing it would force around 1.4 million people to work on a day that is symbolically dedicated to workers. This year, the government said it, quote, wants baker and florist to be able to open, end of quote, but under certain conditions. The message has resulted in confusion, with some shops taking the comment as permission to open, while others feared fines as some shops were penalized for opening on May Day last year. So far, no fines have been reported. Gregory Lecar runs a bakery and said his employees were in favor of working on the holiday.
4: Alors, je m'appelle Grégory Lecas, j'habite à Poitéron et je suis chef d'entreprise au Fournil Pixien à Poitéron.
5: So this year we got the authorization from the Prime Minister to make our employees work on May 1st, but only they want to. In fact, everyone wants to work because I pay them double. Last year I opened my business without any employee, so I had to work all night. We make a lot of money on May 1st because supermarkets are closed, so we have lots of clients.
4: Moi, l'année dernière, j'ai ouvert, mais sans mon personnel. J'étais tout seul.
3: Another aspect of May Day is the workers' protest. I'm standing here in central Paris. The atmosphere is festive and the demands are internationalist. Which translates, revolution emergency, so we shout solidarity among the exploited, the oppressed, and the workers of the entire world. No countries, no borders, only one working class. The march in Paris was organized by the General Confederation of Labor Union, or the CGT, who said that it is part of the group's identity to be confrontational and comfortable with street mobilization. Mohamed Dior is with the CGT. He said their call for this year's march is, quote, we do not touch May 1st, end of quote.
5: The government is trying to take our public holidays away from us, but the CGT union demands that May 1st remains a paid holiday for everyone.
3: Amnesty International also took part in the march and said that this year it is focusing on immigrant workers' rights. Jean-Claude Semouillet is the president of Amnesty International France.
6: Et cette année, nous mettons un accent sur le droit des travailleurs étrangers. notamment lors du renouvellement de leur titre de séjour.
5: This year, we are putting an emphasis on the problems faced by foreign workers with getting their work papers renewed each year. It's become extremely hard to get an appointment with the administration, and the cost of the application has risen to 225 euros. They can lose their jobs and become illegal due to the slow response of the administration.
6: Donc c'est la raison pour laquelle nous accentuons cette année nos actions pour le droit des travailleurs étrangers.
3: Presidents in the march were protesting for more than just labor rights. A wide variety of issues were being championed, including queer rights, the rights of the Tamil people in Sri Lanka, the situations in Palestine, Cuba, Ukraine, and the plight of Kurdish immigrants. It was also at times anti-capitalist, against the far right, and against the current French government. Cécile is with Urgence Palestine, a French pro-Palestinian collective founded by Palestinians in exile and their allies to mobilize against Israel military actions in Gaza.
7: Nous, on fait partie d'une association inter-orga.
3: We are part of an organization called Urgence Palestine. We are on war against war. We fight today against imperialism, militarization. All our comrades have kafirs, and we are very committed with Palestine because it has to do with everything that is happening today. Protesters joined from around the world. Anna is from San Francisco, California, and noted the difference between protests in France and the United States.
8: I'm part of a collective through my housemates called The People's Want, and we're here to support the workers.
1: Are you able to compare the protest in San Francisco and the protest in Paris?
8: I would say it's much more grassroots here than in San Francisco. San Francisco is quite like a production. It's like permits and, you know, like everyone's very, it feels more rehearsed than in Paris, and if that makes sense.
3: Union organizers say they counted roughly 300,000 participants across France and 100,000 protesters in Paris alone. Police sources reported numbers a quarter of that size. No violent event has been reported. The police stayed in the back streets with their vehicles and didn't interfere in the march. In Paris, I'm Dorothy Schaefer, Pacifica Radio, KPFA.
0: The documentary, Without Shade, Without Rest, illustrates how farm workers in Florida are exposed to extreme temperatures. Workers and activists, including We Count and the coalition of Imokal, or Immokalee, workers, are fighting for legal protection. WMNF's Juanita Hurtado Huerfano reports the film has been making the rounds across Florida, including opening the May Day demonstration in Coral Gables.
9: The documentary begins with the death of Jose Delgado, a farm worker in Miami-Dade due to heat stroke. It inspired the campaign, Que Calor, pushed by the organization We Count. Claudia Navarro, co-director of We Count, spoke at the screening in Tampa.
10: The workers are at the forefront facing climate adaptation, right? I think like all of these crises are compounding. We're not just talking about a worker who experiences extreme heat outdoors. What happens when he goes home or they go home and they don't have air conditioning because their landlord doesn't care enough to repair it? And so what happens when your body, over a long period of time, can't actually cool down?
9: The film then follows We Count's fight for a county-wide heat ordinance in Miami-Dade, which stalled in 2024 when the Florida legislature passed a preemptive bill. The bill banned local municipalities from imposing any heat regulations. We Count partnered then with the coalition of Imokal workers, which had developed the Fair Food Program. It works as a contract between big retail companies like Walmart and farm workers. Companies agree to only buy produce from farmers and industries that abide by the heat regulations, worker protections, and code of conduct set by the coalition. These include water, shading, and heat breaks when temperatures go above 90 degrees.
10: To die of extreme heat is 100% preventable.
9: For Lupe Gonzalez, the Fair Food Program is about righting the historical abuse of agricultural workers. Her answers were translated by Marcos Martins.
11: And as workers, we have seen and we have been victims of abuses such as wage theft, sexual harassment, and even in extreme cases, modern-day slavery in the agriculture industry.
9: They currently have agreements with 14 retail companies, many of which were achieved through protests and boycotts over the course of 14 years. WeCount and the Coalition of Imokel Workers are pushing for increased protections in the plant nursery industry. Last Friday, WeCount participated in the National May Day demonstration.
12: Yes, we can. Yes, we can.
9: Board member and plant nursery worker Alejandro Perez Gonzalez spoke at the protest. His answers were translated by an attendee.
13: Tristemente, 140 años. Más tarde, seguimos en la calle.
1: On a day like today, a movement was built under the slogan, 8 work hours, 8 hours of leisure, and 8 hours of rest. Those workers sought to put an end to their abuse and mistreatments. Sadly, 140 years later, we are still in the street with some of the same demand.
9: According to WeCount, Florida produces 70% of the country's indoor foliage, making it a $50 billion industry that relies mostly on immigrant labor with very few protections.
13: Pero detrás de esta planta bonita, hay otra realidad para nosotros trabajar.
1: Behind these beautiful plants, like a very different reality. In many plant nurseries, we, the workers, are enduring an immense amount of suffering. We work under extreme heat, without being allowed to drink water. They don't pay us enough. Our lunch breaks are not respected because we go hungry. We are forced to work shifts lasting more than 10 hours. We suffer from waste, intimidation, and even retaliation. This is the sad reality for thousands of nursery workers. But we know that we are essential and we deserve respect. Without us, these companies would not have a single dollar. Without us, there would be no plant in any of these stores. Where would they make their profit without the labor of our hands?
9: The campaign pushes for what they called a worker-driven social responsibility model. It aims for retailers like IKEA, Whole Foods, and Home Depot to sign agreements similar to those developed by the Fair Food Program that guarantee independent enforcement and a worker-created code of conduct. To learn more about the campaign, you can visit we-count.org/plantingjustice. For Pacifica, I'm Juanita Hurtado Huérfano in Tampa.
14: 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I'm Stephanie Schubert from Pacifica Network, and today we are hearing a collage of voices from Pacifica's live reporting on May 1st, or May Day, a day of solidarity of workers, educators, and communities. We just heard from demonstrators in Paris and Immokalee workers in Florida. Now we will hear from musicians, nurses, and teachers. Let's go to New York.
15: This is Jeannie Hopper for Pacifica Network News with a special May Day cultural report. We love our music, but far fewer of us think about what it actually takes for the people who make it to survive. Beneath the playlists and polished platforms, independent musicians are being squeezed, caught in the tectonic shifts of the gig economy, paid fractions of a penny by streaming giants like Spotify, and facing a new wave of disruption from artificial intelligence, or AI. And unlike many other workers, most independent musicians have little to no union representation, leaving them with even less power to negotiate fair pay or protect their work. For many artists, this isn't just an industry shakeup. It is a fight against starvation wages and for the future of creative labor itself. But musicians aren't staying quiet. they're organizing. I spoke with musician and activist Mark Rebo, a founder of the Music Workers Alliance based in New York, about their We Need a Union campaign and what it will take to win real protections, a seat at the bargaining table, and an industry where music workers can actually live with dignity. We started the conversation with, what is Music Workers Alliance?
16: Music Workers Alliance is a worker center for indie musicians. The mission is to empower indie musicians through collective action, which includes union-type action. And the We Need a Union campaign is a joint campaign of MWA, Music Workers Alliance, and the Austin, Texas Musicians Organization, which was formed around the immediate need to do something about AI, but also around the more general need to create a union for independent musicians.
15: One of the points of action in MWA's We Need a Union campaign is targeting streaming services.
16: The switch to streaming has been pretty much a disaster for musicians. Basically, Spotify's 0.0038 cents a stream is a starvation wage. And the rest of them, there's a few that are better, but not by much. And Spotify is kind of unavoidable as it has something like 700 million users, and it's international, exactly.
15: There is a legislative push championed by United Musicians and Allied Workers and supported by MWA to take on streaming starvation wages. But as Mark Rebo makes clear, that's a long road and only part of the story.
16: The terrible streaming rates are not entirely caused by the streaming services. It turns out that nobody can actually sell what anybody can readily get for free. And so the cause for that distorted market, for the devaluation of music, is YouTube and the other corporations that have benefited by presenting music largely without the pay or the consent of the artist. So why have they been able to get away with it? I don't want to get too into the weeds, but there's a law called Section 512 of the Digital Millennium Copyright Act, Safe Harbor, an exemption from liability. The onus is on the user, which is effectively unenforceable. Let's just say that the political cards are not lined up to change that at the moment.
15: Mark Rebo also emphasized the importance of collective action and the potential for unionization to improve working conditions and wages in the gig economy. Mark Rebo then went on to highlight the need for legislation like the Protect Working Musicians Act, introduced by Representative Deborah Ross of North Carolina's 2nd Congressional District.
16: Right now, Protect Working Musicians Act would be very important. It would enable us to negotiate with platforms like Spotify and with AI companies. It would enable us to negotiate directly with them. Right now, we can't, because we don't have a direct relation with them economically. They don't hire us, and we don't have a voice. It's not only that they don't hire us. Everybody knows that, you know, several rock stars have withdrawn their material from Spotify and spoken out publicly. But what no one has asked is, why didn't they all get together and do it collectively? We could have really won stuff. And the answer to that question is something most people don't know. If Taylor Swift had asked Neil Young, both of whom protested separately and at different times, if Taylor Swift had asked her friends to get together and join her boycott, she would have been in violation of federal labor law. They could have taken everything she ever made, everything she ever will make. They could have placed a gag on her, order on her if she insisted on keeping on speaking out about it. They could have imprisoned her. So that's Taft-Hartley.
15: The Taft-Hartley Act, enacted in 1947, weakened musicians' unions like the American Federation of Musicians or the AFM by limiting their ability to pressure venues and protect jobs and overtime. It helped push many working artists into being classified as independent contractors instead of employees. For indie musicians, that's meant less bargaining power, fewer protections, and a much harder path to organizing for fair pay, despite earlier gains won under leaders like James Petrillo. AFM's president, whose aggressive strikes in the 1940s secured royalties for musicians.
16: That's what we need to work around. That's what sooner or later there needs to be, well, sooner would be better, legislation to give work, to restore workers' rights to organize. And the Protect Working Musicians Act does that for musicians in the limited but very important area of streaming platforms and AI companies.
15: That was musician and activist Mark Rebo, one of the founding members of Music Workers Alliance, an organization of, by, and for independent music workers. You can find out more about Music Workers Alliance, their We Need a Union campaign, and more at musicworkersalliance.org.
2: Jeannie Hopper continued her May Day coverage, talking to nurses striking in New Orleans.
15: For Pacifica Network News, I'm Jeannie Hopper, and I'm here with Emily Blau. She is a nurse that is on the picket line, RN, in the UMC Neurological Intensive Care Unit. That's the Neuro ICU. And just explain to everybody where you're at.
17: We are out on the picket line for a sixth time on the corner of Canal and Galvez in downtown New Orleans, outside University Medical Center. We issued an unfair labor practice against the hospital, a charge, and we're on strike today, you know, in opposition to kind of the surface bargaining we've been dealing with the hospital since we started negotiations 2 years ago for our first contract.
15: Tell our audience a bit about University Medical Center and its significance with regard to the community at large.
17: So UMC, University Medical Center, is right in the heart of New Orleans. It's a level one trauma center. It's a comprehensive stroke center. And it's a comprehensive burn center, which means it really is kind of a hub of all the intensive care one might need in the Gulf South. We're also notably, at least the hospital likes to call us the Spirit of Charity. Charity Hospital was completely destroyed by Hurricane Katrina. It was previously the public hospital. It's where anyone and everyone could receive care, not turned away for lack of funds. And so technically, spiritually, we are, you know, following that footsteps. But that's not necessarily the model of care that the hospital chooses, but we are an incredible level one trauma. We see everybody, people get helicoptered in as far as Mississippi, Arkansas, Texas, and all over, of course, Louisiana. You know, I would say we're maybe not as staffed as we could be to provide that care to all those people that come to us from all over the state. But particularly New Orleans, we are like a hub for like low-income people, for immigrants, for the undocumented. Like, we are, this is a safe place for all to come receive care.
15: What do you hope to accomplish?
17: Really, the easiest way to kind of think about the issues we're fighting for is the treatment of nurses. Ultimately, it comes down to, you know, how you treat your nurses is how you're treating your patients. The nurses are really, like, truly the face of the hospital. It's the person you're going to see the most as a patient. And if your nurse is burnt out, if your nurse is working two jobs, constantly working overtime to pay their bills, you're not going to receive the high quality care you deserve. And it's not the high quality care we go into this field to provide. And then, you know, that leads to moral distress because you're like, you know, I've got six patients and I can't adequately care for them because I don't have the time or the resources to do my job well. And that's why nurses are constantly leaving the bedside. They always talk about a nurse shortage, but really, there's plenty of nurses with active licenses in the country and in Louisiana. It's just a matter of getting people to want to work at the bedside and frankly put up with the conditions that we have to in order to do this job. I've been a nurse for 2 years and I can understand why people leave around 2 years. It really is. It can be really challenging and we do it because it's a calling and we love it, but it is really tough sometimes to kind of deal with like the structural issues on top of, you know, the day-to-day issues of, you know, medical care. It's you know, literally just not having the equipment to do your job, things like that.
15: And lastly, what has been the response like being out there right now?
17: Yeah, people honking at us. We always get this. It kind of warms my heart. We get like school buses, UPS drivers, people like sanitation workers and, you know, fellow workers. We've got people from Freedom Road Socialist Organization. Some of the teachers come out. The longshoremen, like, it's really a moment. It's a nice, strong picket line for this early in the morning. I'm quite pleased.
15: Thank you so much, Emily, for joining me.
17: Thank you so much for your time. I really appreciate it. Happy May Day.
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2: That was Pacifica's Jeannie Hopper reporting. Now we move to Little Rock, where Pacifica Network's Ursula Rudenberg speaks with the leader of the Arkansas Teachers Union.
19: I'm Ursula Rudenberg, and I'm speaking with Roy Vaughn in Little Rock, Arkansas, yes. Vice President of the Arkansas Education Association, which is the statewide union in Arkansas,
20: yes,
19: for teachers.
20: Absolutely.
19: And you're also a teacher as well?
20: I teach journalism at historic Little Rock Central High, which is where I am right now. Here at Little Rock Central High, we hosted a walk-in this morning. Educators were asked to wear red for public education, and we gathered together as a group in front of the school and walked into our jobs all together as a show of solidarity. In my speech this morning, I talked about the indelible mark that educators, from bus drivers to cafeteria workers to our custodial staff, make on the community that we service every single day. And commitment and turn the tide for public education here in the state of Arkansas, even in the face of so much adversity. Our schools service every community in the city of Little Rock. Some of the challenges that we face include the Learns Act, which was put into place by our governor a few years ago. What we did not want are the vouchers that decimated a lot of our smaller schools. Vouchers pull money away from the public schools, and the public school sector is really suffering because we don't have enough money to really provide the services that we have been providing, even though we're being asked to do more for the students with less money.
19: How is that felt by teachers?
20: Our school operating budgets, tons of teachers being laid off because they're shrinking the workforce of educators because we just don't have enough money to pay all the educators. So as educators start to retire, those jobs are not being replaced. A lot of teachers are doubling up on their responsibilities. Our class sizes are growing, cutting what they consider non-essential programs.
19: You're also having a rally tomorrow in Little Rock.
20: Yes, at the State Capitol building. This event is going to be a celebratory event that actually celebrates the labor force of Arkansas. And it's going to celebrate educators, steel workers, police officers, firefighters, and all the other unions that will be represented tomorrow during the event. And, you know, when you come together, that allows for a lot more change to happen in the direction that you would like to see.
19: Thank you so much. I'm Ursula Rudenberg with Pacifica Network, and I'm speaking with Roy Vaughn in Little Rock, Arkansas,
20: yes.
19: Vice President of the Arkansas Education Association, which is the statewide union in Arkansas,
20: yes,
19: for teachers.
20: Absolutely.
19: Thank mm-hmm. you very much for speaking with me.
20: Have a great day.
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0: Hi, I'm Woodrow Cosmo, the band Apple Crunch Mandolin Crow. You're tripping out on the hottest sounds in the valley. 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Also heard downtown on Translator Channel K2280K Garden City. Come on, take a wild ride. Yeah.
1: Tim, remember me, huh? You know, your wife.
0: Angel Dust? Is that you, girl?
1: Very funny. I'm Beatrice, and you're Tim. Now, keep your eyes on the road. We gotta get to the hardware store before it closes.
2: 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Cosmo touching down. 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
1: Well, good evening and welcome to the Juke Joint. I'm Ev Haddon and happy Monday to you all. Monday is always a great day for me because we have 5 hours of blues music here on Radio Boise and we are starting right now with 3 hours of the Juke Joint. I sometimes have a theme, but tonight I'm just, I've just got an assortment of blues, old and new, that I hope you will enjoy. So to start out, here's young Hughes Taylor from Macon, Georgia, with She's My Everything.

0: That was the Holmes Brothers with their soulful version of Love Train, written by Kenny Gamble and Leon Huff, who also wrote Me and Mrs. Jones, If You Don't Know Me By Now, When Will I See You Again, and lots of other stuff. Weird Cat Riggins with Mojo Thief from her recent album Revival, Hound Dog Taylor, covering Dust My Broom, and Young Hughes Taylor with She's My Everything. I hope you're enjoying the first few moments of the Juke Joint. I'm Ev Haddon, and thanks so much for tuning in to Radio Boise.
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0: Well, next up here on the Juke Joint, let's hear from Homesick James. This one's called Better Know What You're Running From.

Bum. Cause you may run the same thing the day you just come from. Mm.

0: Up and coming, Harold Young Rel Davenport with that single, Hate the Bite. He's a songwriter, guitar player, harp player. He's learning the piano. And that was really a beautiful sentiment, too. So I'm looking forward to seeing more out of Young Rel. We heard Granat Louise with Stagger Lee, Hannah P.K., Love Keeps Walking In, Henry Butler singing and playing some Iko, Homesick James with Better Know What You're Running From, Words of Wisdom. 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
0: And we're so glad for all of you listeners out there on Monday nights, all you blues lovers or somebody who's just tuned in for the first time. This is The Juke Joint. We're doing 3 hours of blues, and then after we are finished at 8, the Shades of Blues will open up and give you 2 more hours of different blues with DJ Dave Victor tonight. So let's hear from Gina Coleman. This is a track from her newest album, which is a solo album called Unequivocally Blue. She normally fronts the band Misty Blues, and here she's doing her own thing. This is her version of Up Above My Head, which I really enjoy.

0: Harry Orlove with his version of the Deep Ellum Blues. That was Henri Herbert with Must Have Been the Devil. Harrison Kennedy, Memphis, Tripp and Grant Dermody, Don't Boss Me, and Gina Coleman, Up Above My Head. I'm Ev Haddon, and this is The Juke Joint, and I hope you're enjoying all these blues. We have two more hours of blues to go. Next up, I got a local track for you.
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0: Well, next up here on the Juke Joint, we've got a local track for you, and this one, I'm going to tell you who it is first, and it's a band called Captain Snafu. You might have heard them. You might remember. This is a band that's been around for quite a while, considering the ages of the participants. Noble Holt, Jaden Webb, Aaron Contreras, and here. This is from their very first recording, maybe about 8-10 years ago. And I believe the song was written by Noble. Flamingo, it's called.